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most retail, avoided. And we've actually went out of our way to say to you, Abercrombie and Fitch, Best Buy, Target, Dillard's, acting okay. Not bad. In fact, Target was strong. But the rest of them, bearish phases, and crashes. Lululemon has crashed. Dick's Sporting Goods has crashed. LVM, the Moët Hennessy for the ultra wealthy, has crashed. Insurance stocks hit hard. Bearish trend. Payroll companies top badly. Paychex ADP. Housing stocks. For how long have we been telling you to avoid housing and housing related, which would be Home Depot and Lowe's and Whirlpool, things you put in your house. Auto dealers, and please don't mind the word, but they crashed them in the last 2 weeks after being down pretty badly. That came about when the Fed raised rates a quarter point. Autos crumbling. Rails. Truckers. Bearish. Airlines. Cruise lines. Hotels. Bearish. Defense stocks. No pun intended again. Have blown up. That's not a good one, right? And I mean hard. Restaurants. There have been a few that have acted pretty well. Not anymore. And some, like, what was that, the Dutch Brothers Coffee that has been highly touted? Blasted. Consumer staples. Bearish. Garbage stocks, waste management and the like. Bearish. Steel. They just topped them out badly. Most other commodity stocks, bearish. The semiconductors have been much better. Much better. And Micron reported and was initially down 20 bucks. It's only up 2 or 3 bucks in the aftermarket. But that's actually a good thing. And we'll see how that goes. It's now up 7. That's going to be jammed around a lot over the next couple of hours. We'll see where that ends up. Artificial intelligence stocks, most bearish. Jabil reported earnings. Was down 10, then up 10, finished down $32 today. Bearish. How about the energy stocks and the construction stocks for AI that told us you had to own them? Constellation Energy, symbol CEG, for instance. Really bearish. Oils. Oils? I didn't even realize it. If you look at the oil services, OIH broke the 200-day moving average yesterday. I had even no idea. I wasn't paying much attention. Drug stocks. We've had some real good ones. Moderna with that news, with Merck. But I got news for you. Eli Lilly, yuck. Novartis, yuck. Topped out badly. McKesson, yuck. So we'll call it mixed. How about FedEx and UPS? Really bearish.

0: Bearish. Food, drug, beverage, tobacco. Bearish. Household products. Bearish. Except for Coca-Cola. That stock holds up pretty damn well. You catching my drift? What have we been telling you here on this show? 3-to-1 negative advanced declines? Small and mid-caps completely underperforming? And by the way, the Russell is 2,000 stocks. Software, there's some really strong ones, but a lot of them not so strong. Ladies and gentlemen, the best way to describe it, a lot of the market is just downright bearish, bear markets, or worse. I left out a few. And we hope you have listened. Because this is not the first time we have said any of this. Not even close to the first time we have said any of this. We have harped on it. And we're actually stunned at the relentlessness. Go look at a Home Depot. My goodness. Relentless selling more and more and more. And you know we use the term stretched, extended, and oversold beyond the beyond? Which should lead to some counter trend of it. We're still waiting. And we actually came in today thinking maybe we're close. Nope. Today, relentless. And at the close today, and I'm not making this up, the Dow finished down 443 points. And I have to tell you, in the last minute, dropped like 80 into the close. Goldman down another 15, BlackRock down another 9, JP Morgan, Morgan Stanley 4 and 4. By the way, some of these are higher priced. MasterCard and Visa crumbling. The transports down another 268. European markets topped out badly weeks ago, and they're relentless to the downside now. Up next, any light at the end of the tunnel? What's sticking out? This is the one only Investor's Edge.
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8: With SRN News, I'm John Scott. President Trump says the last American forces are leaving Iraq. Speaking from the White House, the president called the Iraqi campaign a quagmire for America and said there's been some very bad decision-making before he took office. Mr. Trump praised the new Iraqi prime minister who he campaigned for and praised the Americans who were killed or wounded in Iraq. The president hosting a Hispanic Heritage Month reception today. The president also noted he got tremendous Hispanic support when he ran for office. A federal judge in California has cleared the way for Paramount Skydance to acquire Warner Brothers Discovery. The judge approved a settlement resolving an antitrust lawsuit brought by 12 state attorneys general who had opposed the $110 merger. The Paramount has set October 6th as a closing date. This is SRN News.
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24: Comes highly recommended. 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
0: Oh, wait. I didn't mention economically sensitive names like United Rentals, Masco, Mohawk, Ingersoll Rand, Illinois Tool Works, DuPont, Dover, Albemarle, Allison Transmission, Parker Hannifin. They're getting hit hard. And what's the story? For me, surprisingly, another day, yields. In case you don't know, an inflation report came out today. I'm just going to report to you what they reported. Hey, better than expected. Yields opened down, and they finished up again, markedly. We're at almost 5.3 on the 10-year. We're at almost 5.1 on the 5-year. We're over 5.6 on the 30-year. And if you want to know what we mean, in March, the 10-year was at 3.9. Now, this may not sound like a big deal. It's a big deal. You also have our Treasury buying up these long bonds to try and get yields down. And you know what the bond market's saying to them? Up yours. Up yours. As I'm speaking, I'm just going to put in 2-year yields. And let's see, 4.89% has not hit 5%. The 1-year is at 4.55. And what happened today, the market, let me put it best. It was a very divergent market again, with the Dow and weak, the small caps weak, all these things weak. The NASDAQ early in the day hit 27,108, was up over 300, finished only up 63. And may I state for the record, it dropped 140 points in the last 10 minutes. In the last 10 minutes. Now, Micron has reported, and it's an important name. I don't know if it's going to save the world. It is up $14 in the aftermarket, Micron, which doesn't change its playing field. It's off the lows. It's had a good move in the last week or so with the semis, and for the last couple of weeks been sitting. Their numbers were we knew their numbers are going to be very good. You know, I take it back. Micron just dropped 15 bucks. Micron just dropped 15 bucks as I speak. Not kidding. So we'll see what happens there. All day, the mega caps were up strong. All day. Microsoft, early in the day, hit 520, closed at 513, dropped $7 from the high. We'll see what it does tomorrow. At least they're trying. The software names, Snowflake, hit a high today, was up 18, finished up 9, but still finished up 9, with the Dow down 440. Just stunning. I did a webcast today, midday, for the peeps. And what the webcast is, middle of the week, so many bad areas. So what I did was the bad area of the market webcast, and I did about 40 minutes. And I'm just going stock after stock, and I'm even, holy crap, it's still going down? That's the line I'm using. It's going down even more? Even more? Wait, even more? More? Home Depot, 358 to 284 in 1, 2, 3, 4, 5, this is the seventh week. And every day is worse. And I really do believe this yield thing, oil was up a little bit today, but oil's kind of off the highs. I think oil's going to be, I think, unless we have trouble again. But this persistent selling of our bonds, our government bonds. Oh, and by the way, junk bonds. Go look at JNK and HYG. They've crashed. Relatively. When I use bonds crashing, it's not like a stock. But they have. And as you know, my worry forever is there ever going to be a day the market wakes up to all the debt and deficits where Trump, Biden, Trump, Obama, and Bush just don't give a crap and will never do anything about it? You know, the Republicans are running an ad for the election about what they're going to do about spending. They're so full of crap. My goodness, they think we're idiots. I always thought it was the Democrat Party that thinks we're idiots and just BS's us. This Republican Party is laughable. We'll see. When you have a chance, go look at the 10-year yield and the 30-year yield, and don't even look at a year. Take a monthly out and go back 25 years. You have broken, you are higher on the 10-year yield now. You ready for this? 2007, you hit 5.316. You closed at 5.293. Before that, you have to go all the way back to 2002. So we're almost at a 24-year high, not just 19. So, we'll see how Micron goes tonight. It's back and forth and back and forth right now. It's trading up $8 in the aftermarket. I don't think that changes the playing field much. It's still a very narrow software, big tech, other tech market, while everything else is just getting, most everything else, just getting kicked in the teeth. If there wasn't such a big influence on the S&P, NASDAQ 100, holy crap. And as we've said, that's where we parked our carcass right now. Big indices. Ain't the small caps, ain't the transports. And then we go through all the ETFs for all the sectors. My goodness. It's almost nightmarish. So stay in gear. I know there's a lot of talk about how the divergences and Vance is like 99, 2000, and 73, where both times things drop 50%. The only way we drop 50%, the only chance of that happening, the first thing that would have to happen is the big indices break the 50-day, and we'll let you know if that happens. And then the process, and we'll let you know if that happens. But leave no doubt, it is the big stuff doing the job right now, and there's always some sort of rule of thumb, and that's the parking of money by the big money crowd, because they're scared out of their wits. And I'm just not sure Micron's going to save the day, but you never know. We'll give it every chance. We'll see how it trades. They'll do a conference call. I'm sure they'll say great things. Right now, well, it's back up $13 in the aftermarket, which, by the way, is 1% and change. So it's not going to do much. And the NASDAQ 100 in the aftermarket is right now not much. Yeah, up a tenth. Up next, What else are we seeing? This is the one only Investor's Edge.

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1: With SRN News, I'm John Scott. A terrorist plot to take down a Fly Dubai passenger jet was foiled.
2: The Israeli defense minister says this was an attempted jihadist terrorist attack and that the co-pilot of the plane stabbed the pilot in an attempt to crash it minutes before it was to land in Tel Aviv. The wounded pilot, who was covered in blood, was able to open the cockpit door and send a signal to the tower that there was trouble on board. At least one passenger intervened to subdue the co-pilot, who had a pocket knife, and two pilots, who just happened to be on board in regular clothing, able to land the plane safely in Saudi Arabia. Laura Winters reporting.
1: President Trump will soon announce South Korea's new investment projects in the U.S. Those investments include $54 billion for a liquefied natural gas project in Alaska and a large gas-fired power plant located in Texas. This is SRN News.
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15: Ba-da-da. Man, that was an ugly close. The Dow dropped 200 points in the last 30 minutes after already being down 200. All right, again. I'm just letting you know, Select Software and Software Security, and a couple of others, the semiconductors have improved, but I can tell you we went through 100 semiconductor stocks. I think I've got maybe a dozen that I would call okay, good. 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Definitely everything off the lows, but if you're down 40% off the highs, you could be bouncing off the lows and still look like crap. You have some healthcare stocks acting strong. No argument there. But we're not talking many. 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Agilent strong. How about something called Garden Health, symbol GH? That's not General Hospital. Strong. But I got to tell you, it's an ew. It's an absolute ew. At the close today, after actually being a little better early, 1,747 stocks up on the New York, 2,890 down, 1,946 up, 2,935 down. So another bad advanced decline day. New yearly lows, much more than new yearly highs, and as far as new yearly highs, not many at all. And again, as I repeated, foreign markets ain't doing any favors anymore. They were. And I watch these financials very closely. There may be some major tops in place. You know, we never know how major for a while. We know they've topped out. We know they're in downtrends. You look at Goldman Sachs. When it broke 1,000 and stuck, that was a 1, 2, 3, almost a 5-month top. And the longer a top goes, longer it tops out, usually it's of more import. And since it broke 1,000, it closed today at 900. It's down 100 points in two and a half weeks. And they got all of them, let's put it that way. And they got the foreign banks, which were holding up great. And, of course, causing the transports. And let me repeat something that's of very importance. We're being told we're in a 4% quarter that just ended today or is ending today. That's a very good GDP number, gross domestic product. But we do know you can have one quarter where imports or exports are skewed, and you're right back down to 2% or less. So we'll see when that number comes out. We're just letting you know, wow. Wow. And by the way, I'm thrilled because I can park. I'm parking. I want to be in stocks. I'm so afraid of stocks. Well, number one, I'm not touching anything in downtrends, and it's a ton. But even the things that have been acting pretty well, I'm afraid. Why? Most of them, they break out, they tuck in. That said, there have been a few that kept going. No argument. No argument. There have been a few that kept going. But a few. And for me, I need to have some real confidence. Some real, real confidence. So we'll see how tonight goes with Micron. We want to see if there's pin action. What do we mean by that? They'll talk about how much and whether something like Lam Research or Applied Materials bounces up. Who else maybe is benefactors? Because they're going to talk a big game on sales. And by the way, sales are strong. I can't argue the point. No argument. No argument. It's now back up 18, so it's up about 1.8% in the aftermarket. Yay! And the Qs are up a whole 0.17, so that's not going to change much of a playing field. But if they get better, and I can promise you as they go through their conference call, they're not going to say anything bad. Very quickly, still one of my big worries forward, I just don't understand the numbers that they're talking about on the spending and debt and now how anybody's going to make big money. And, you know, I mentioned certain names like Oracle. It's not me. You go look at their debt. That's still going to be worrisome for me going forward. We'll see how it plays out. That's all. Anyway, Dow down 443, S&P only down 19 because NASDAQ up 63, NASDAQ 100 up 69. And advanced declines bad again, and man, oh man, yields up, and my broad market screens down, and my financials and my transports and my economically sensitive and my airlines and hotels and travel just getting smoked. Oh, and they hit the retail again today. So I wish I had better news for you. Maybe tomorrow will be better. But I got news for you. If yields keep going up, I don't know what to tell you. I'm surprised yields again went up today. I thought we may be at a moment. And when they open them down and finish them up, that means they open the bond market up and finish it down. And that's what the big characteristics of bull and bear markets are. So tomorrow's another day. Hope we can give you better news. But dang, I hope you have parked your carcasses also in these big indices. Have a great evening. Drive carefully. When you get home, do like I do. Quite simple. Make sure you hug your family, hug your children. They will feel better. You'll feel better. I promise they will be well. Peace out, all. Good night.
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1: News this hour from Town Hall. I'm John Scott. Terror in the sky. Quick thinking by passengers and crew members may have saved the lives of all on board fly-to-buy flight from Dubai to Tel Aviv today.
2: The Israeli defense minister calling this an attempted terrorist attack. The pilot, who was stabbed by the co-pilot, was severely injured and bleeding, but able to do two things. He was able to click open the cockpit door, and he was able to send two signals in code to the tower, alerting that there was trouble on board this flight.
1: That's correspondent Laura Winters. The co-pilot arrested upon landing in Saudi Arabia. The Supreme Court begins a new term as confidence in the court slides. We have more from correspondent Rory O'Neill.
16: Views of the courts are the lowest they've been since Gallup started polling on the institution in 1972. 46% of Americans say they have a great deal or a fair amount of trust in the judicial branch of the federal government. 34% of U.S. adults approve of the job the court is doing. But 43% describe the Supreme Court as being too conservative. That ties the high measured last year, 35%, a new low, say it's about right, ideologically. I'm Rory O'Neill.
1: A federal judge in California clearing the way for Paramount Skydance to acquire Warner Brothers Discovery.
17: The judge approved the settlement, resolving an antitrust lawsuit brought by 12 state attorneys general who had opposed the $110 billion merger. Under the deal, Paramount will spend at least an additional $1.5 billion on U.S. film production over the next 5 years and establish monitoring of editorial independence at its news operations. Paramount has set October 6th as the closing date for the merger. The deal would combine two major Hollywood studios along with Paramount Plus and HBO Max and television networks, including CBS, CNN, Comedy Central, and Food Network. I'm Sharon Reardon.
1: More from
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22: Good afternoon, fellow investors. Welcome back to Invest Talk. This is the end of the quarter, September 30th, 2026. The third quarter is behind us now. A lot to unpack this hour. A lot of moving parts to the market. A lot of financial news to discuss. And we are here for all of it. 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Now, in just a bit, we'll talk about today's market performance and run down the show topics for the hour, but as usual, we'll tackle this first caller question now.
23: Would you comment on XLU, a utilities fund? I'm looking for a conservative stock or ETF that I could hold during retirement that might generate some income. I'll be listening for your answer on the show. Thanks.
22: Oh, this is a great question. Now, near term, obviously, is not doing well. It's a bond proxy, but this is exactly the type of investment that somebody who's looking for income is probably going to be very disappointed in, even if the current yield is about 3.1%, 3.2%. It's one of the highest yielding sectors, might be the highest yielding sector. I have to go look at that, but it's one of the highest yielding sectors in the marketplace, in the stock market. But does that mean it's a good income investment? I would argue, no, not really, because it's not that high of a yield, number one. Number two, it's a sector that it's highly capital intensive. their cost of capital is going up. Their balance sheets are mostly levered. The growth is very limited. The long-term total return of the sector, I think, lags every other sector. If you go back 20, 30 plus years. Doesn't mean you shouldn't own it. Doesn't mean it's not a bad addition, you know, a small sliver, you know, 2-4% of a portfolio. Sure. But as a core holding, no. As a satellite diversifier, sure. But this is not a good way to get income in retirement. There's duration risk here. You see that now, right? Like I said, it's a bond proxy. So when yields go up, it goes down. We're in a rising rate environment. We're in an inflationary environment. Rates are probably going to go up. And then maybe they have a near-term rally. But as an allocation for retirement, for income, it would only be a small diversification sliver, and that is it. And in many ways, you want to think of it as a bond-like fund. So there's better ways to get income than just owning utilities. Now, we had a wonderful show yesterday. We look into this story. The bond market flips to higher for longer. Speaking of that, what that means for every asset class. And I just gave you a little preview, but you can learn more by heading over to where you get your podcast and listening to yesterday's show. We also talked about Honeywell. And once again, if you happen to miss it, go check it out. Best way to get every show is to follow Invest Talk wherever you get your podcast. And we have a lot of ground to cover over the next 45 minutes or so, and time permitting, we'll get to all of it. Our main focus point today concerns this story. Trump Xi Summit. We just had it last week. What was the outcome? And what's the investment playbook for this detente? About $50 billion in tariff cuts on goods between the U.S. and China. So what sectors are going to benefit? What asset classes will benefit? What does it mean for long-term secular trends in the market? We also have other topics on the docket. One is the midterms, where tomorrow is October, which means the midterms are almost officially next month. I think we're inside 5 weeks, I believe. What? 5 weeks from yesterday. So what can you expect from the market based on history, depending on what outcome we see? Look at that. And then I want to highlight the bond market. I know it sounds boring, but bonds are actually, if you look at history of bonds, they're a lot more interesting. Go back decades and decades, hundred plus years. There's a lot of interesting happenings. You know, do you know where bonds were invented? Did you know that bonds used to be the fancy currency? They used to be an exciting asset class many moons ago, but we're going to look at that and much, much more. We have spending questions on Roth 403Bs versus a Roth IRA, and then Kroger, KR is a symbol. And of course, you have some questions that came in via the comment section on the Invest Talk YouTube channel. So we're here for all of it. We're going to take a quick break. Please remember you can call anytime and leave your question on the Invest Talk voice bank. And if you're listening via our live stream on investtalk.com or possibly on AM 1220 in the Bay Area, you can call right now at 888-99-CHART. Up next, I will comment on today's market activity.
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22: Let's go take a look at the market today. It definitely closed near, pretty much on the lows. The Dow was down almost 1%. The S&P down only a 0.25%. NASDAQ eked out a 0.25% gain. And this was an extremely narrow market. You're talking about pretty much just the big guys holding all of this up. AMD, NVIDIA, Apple, Intel, Google, Microsoft, Exxon, Tesla, Amazon. Those were the names that were green on the day. But then you look in the finance sector, for example, the entire industry was basically down. Same with healthcare, pretty much. Even parts of tech, Meta was down 2%, Netflix down 1%. Then you go into consumer staples, down as well with pressure on higher interest rates. In some ways, a lot of those consumer staple stocks are bond proxies as well, especially the high dividend payers. Industrials, they were all pretty much down as well. This was a very, very weak market. And you saw rates continuing to move higher. Where were we? I actually want to pull this up. Yield curve. Closed at the 10-year, closed at 5.287. Hit as high as about 5.3. The 30-year, 5.63. You're getting mortgage rates up around 7.5 now. This is going to break things, simple as that. Now, how widespread is it is a bigger question. Do you get a decent pullback in the market that gives the Fed room to, you know, take their foot off the brake, should I say, right? Because that's what the raising rates would be, a brake on the economy. Short-term rates were a bit down, so the yield curve did steepen a bit. Gold up 0.2%, silver down 1% on the day, Bitcoin futures up 0.5%, WTI up 1.2. What else do we get here? Core PCE increased 0.2% month over month. Consensus was 0.3, so actually was not quite as bad. Annualized core PCE came at 3 versus consensus of 3.3. So the inflation data, at least core PCE, not too bad. Personal spending, the highest since March. Increased 0.9% month over month. Consensus was also 0.9. July revised down from 0.2 to 0.1. Personal income up 0.2% month over month. Consensus was 0.4. So sort of the income side here is starting to lag a little bit. You saw July's number revised down from 0.4 to 0.3. So prices up a lot more than incomes. That's the story here. Also, Axios reported that Qatar mediators have yielded little progress in talks with the United States and Iran. So that's why you saw oil up a little bit. Overall, as long as rates keep rising, there's very little chance for, I think, the market to break out. But could the market hang in there until the midterms? I think that's very possible. Now, from time to time, we receive questions via web form from investtalk.com. Here's one that came in earlier. What do you think of Otis? O-T-I-S. Yeah, this is an interesting one. So Otis is the largest manufacturer of elevators and escalators. It's a name that's historically had just a wonderful business. High return on equity, high cash flows, good balance sheet, pays a dividend. It's a good long-term performer. A couple issues here. They do have a good amount of debt, about $9 billion in net debt on a $24 billion market cap. That's not crazy, but the free cash flow is $1.7 billion. So I would imagine they're going to use some of the cash flow to maybe pay down some of their debt. And from a business standpoint, if you look at earnings for next year, earnings this year are supposed to be relatively flat, and next year up 12%, but those estimates are coming down as well. Because where's this building happening right now? Guess what? It's not really an office. If you look at CapEx on new buildings, it's almost all AI infrastructure, AI data centers. How many escalators and elevators are there in these data centers? Probably not many. Versus if you're building like an office building, obviously it's 8, 10, 12, 20 stories high, who knows? So you need an elevator. You might probably have an escalator or two. And so us being the biggest producer of that benefits from that type of building. That's not happening right now. And that's why this is in a stark downtrend. Its recent high, just back in 18 months ago, the spring of 2025, it was around $105 per share. Now we're at 64 and headed lower. Relative strength is 22. The problem here is I do actually like the business. Profitability is good. But you're trying to catch a falling knife. Where is the bottom? Where is the beef? I'm not seeing anything that's marking some sort of a bottom. When something is in a stark downtrend like this, what you need to see is capitulation. Probably earnings announcement where it gaps down 10% again and then reverses and holds, maybe starts to find some footing there. That usually is a marker of a bottom where there's huge volume and everyone's just dumping it. Because there are a lot of long-term holders that just have bought Otis and just kept it. But, you know, it's just falling out of bed. I would stay away from it for now. There is good support around 62, but I need some technical help here. I'm passing on Otis for the moment. But keep it on the watch list for that eventual capitulation moment. 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
4: Let's talk about the midterms. A little over a month. There's a lot of potential outcomes. Well, there's really only two potential outcomes. But then to what happens after, I think, is the big question. Now, a month ago, the highest odds were a Democrat-controlled House and a Republican-controlled Senate. Now I think they're pushing up to 60% odds of a Democrat-controlled Senate as well. Well, let's talk about if it is a split Congress. Well, it does tend to lean towards inaction, because one branch of the legislative branch passes it and the other vetoes it or doesn't pass it, right? The only time they really do bipartisan work is when there's some sort of economic crisis where they want to pass spending of some kind. So outside of a recession, don't expect Congress to do much in that scenario. Now, even if there is a split, whatever happens in the midterms, Republicans will still control the House until January. And so there will be likely a reconciliation bill focused on defense spending. President Trump has asked for $350 billion in reconciliation. Now, you might say, okay, that's going to boost the economy. It will, but only about 0.3%. So not that big, especially compared to the fiscal impulse that we already have. Talking trillions and trillions of dollars versus $350 billion, that impulse will be minor. Let's talk about the most likely outcome, and that is a fully Democrat-controlled House. This played out in 2006. And the first year following the midterm election, you had fiscal policy that was loosened, the Federal Reserve cut borrowing costs as the housing market slumped, etc. So expect that. Expect some sort of a ton of bills that are going to be passed that's going to put pressure on the president to sign. Probably bills that are lean to the populist side. So the fiscal impulse, I think, will get even bigger. You're talking about, they probably won't pass that reconciliation bill if it doesn't pass before the new Congress takes their seat in January. But there will be others, probably on health care. Now, I think, to me, the biggest risk, though, is all about what happens with the current White House. You think Trump goes on offense now? I think he'd be even on more offense once he has actual check on his power. He obviously wouldn't like that. So I think the biggest risk, though, in a Democrat-controlled House and Senate would be AID centers. The candidates that are winning right now are the ones that are against it. And so I think that's the biggest risk in this midterms is to the AI sector as a whole, if the Democrats control both houses. Now let's get to another listener question now.
5: 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Would love your opinion on ticker IIPR. I've owned this in the past, sold out, but left it on my watch list, but just wanted your

0: opinion and think and your thoughts if this would be a potential good entry point. I own very little REITs in my portfolio, so looking for some additional exposure. Thanks, and I'll listen on the podcast.
1: Looking at IIPR, this is a cannabis REIT, I think one of the largest out there. And it has actually been doing well basically since its bottom in February. It's been rallying. It's been outperforming the sector as a whole. Now, it was down a decent amount today. Let's see how much it was. Was it down today? I don't know what the news was on it. But it was down 3.3%. Okay, so not huge. Was that? It might have been a, let's see if that was a dividend. It could have been a dividend. Yeah, that's what it was. Okay. So it was down today, but it was mainly because of the dividend. Ex-dividend day was today. And it's a high yielder, 14.4%. Now, that's a lesson everyone should learn, is when you see double-digit yields on anything, you have to say, okay, what's the beef here? What's the problem? Why is the market pricing this at 14% yield? Well, it's because it's high risk. They're all high risk. Anything double digits, high risk. What's the risk here? Well, it's the fact that their tenants have been defaulting. You know, the cannabis space, those that operate, they can be some shady characters sometimes. And so some of them have defaulted. That's what they're dealing with. Now, funds from operation is set to bounce back next year. That's the positive here. And so I do think it's a pretty risk versus reward. I don't think the industry is going anywhere, especially if we do get a Democrat-controlled House and Senate. So I actually like it as a risk versus reward, but understand it is very, very high risk. Get the yield, you got to take that risk. The next Invest Talk, we'll look into this story. Is the data center backlash a real investment risk for AI infrastructure? AI build-out is creating a massive wave of blue-collar jobs tied to data center construction, but growing community opposition could threaten the pace of expansion.
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4: With SRN News, I'm John Scott. Arkansas taking three states to the U.S. Supreme Court over state laws protecting doctors who mailed abortion pills past local bans. Attorney General Tim Griffin joining Louisiana and Alabama in suing California, Massachusetts, and New York. The coalition argues those protections illegally tie Arkansas's hands from prosecuting doctors mailing so-called abortion pills into the state. Arkansas also joined a companion federal suit against groups accused of running mail-order pill networks. In consumer news, more than 2,000 pounds of frozen pork sausage links. Recall, because they may contain pieces of hard plastic. The USDA says Fontanini Foods issued the recall after two customers reported finding plastic in the product. The 10-pound cases were shipped to distributors in California, Florida, Michigan, and Nevada for use in restaurants and food service locations. This is SRNU.
5: This is Carol Platt Liebel for townhall.com. British police arrested five young men near an airbase used by American forces. They were suspected of explosives offenses and preparing a terrorist act. Today, all five are out on bail. Authorities call them British nationals, but won't release their names. Police are investigating possible foreign state involvement. Iran denies any role. The public's been told almost nothing, and while investigators are still working out what happened, every suspect has been released. Police say bail conditions are strict, but armed officers responded. Bomb disposal experts examined the scene. If the threat was serious enough for that, why is releasing all five safe? These men certainly deserve due process, but official secrecy and pompous reassurances are no substitute for protecting the public. This kind of politically correct, cowardly complacency is how once great civilizations die.
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1: 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My focus point today concerns this story. Trump Xi Summit, the investment playbook after the U.S.-China detente. So they had their meeting last week. They cut tariffs by about $30 billion on different goods. They established AI framework, or at least a dialogue of that framework. But it wasn't really a structural resolution of the trade war. It was more of a tactical pause. There's still the fundamental competition over technological supremacy, for example, supply chain dominance. That's still there. But overall, it was, I think, a net positive, a very minor net positive, but a net positive. They pushed off real talks until January, well, past the midterms, new Congress, etc. So this will be, once again, mildly positive for consumer electronic companies, apparel, home goods, anything that faces, you know, imports a lot of product from China. So this could ease some core inflationary pressures, but once again, only at the margins. What about businesses? What businesses will benefit? Well, industrial manufacturers that rely on Chinese components, especially. So kind of easing the supply chain constraints just a bit. The cost of goods sold might decline a little bit. So a slight boost to margins for, once again, those that import components as well. And then obviously Chinese exporters. They're unloading inventory. They have a lot of inventory. Stabilize their manufacturing output in the country where their growth is pretty meager, especially compared to their 5% growth target. They're missing that by a wide margin. So those Chinese importers are going to do better. But the big takeaway here is that friendshoring is not going away. A true resolution to this is nowhere in sight. And so companies are probably just going to use some of the savings to continue to diversify their supply chain in countries like India, Mexico, Vietnam, etc. So make sure when you're thinking of this from a strategy standpoint, the bigger picture doesn't change. Even if something, you know, minor underneath the surface shifted, the long-term trends where you should be exposed to domestic manufacturing, domestic infrastructure, U.S. factory automation, defense contractors, real estate near ports and the Mexican border, those are probably going to continue to do well. From an asset class perspective, multinational industrials, especially those with heavy Chinese revenue exposure, probably do a little bit better. Emerging market funds in general should do a bit better. It will weaken the dollar on the margins, but, you know, the dollar's strong right now because of higher interest rates. So I don't think that's really going to be a big factor in the short term. So I think that's the long and short of it. It's pretty simple. It's very minor. It's not anything that should drastically change your investment outlook. It's just a reminder of that long-term trajectory of reshoring. Now let's pivot back to InvestTalk Voice Bank. You know the number? It's 888-99-CHART.
8: Hello, InvestTalk. Yannick from Denmark. I have a question about Kroger, ticker KR. I have this in my portfolio as a bond proxy, I would say, a very stable stock. I bought it initially because I saw Warren Buffett bought it, and I find it to be a good substitute for bonds, which I don't really trust at this point. There was an article in the Wall Street Journal about Kroger, who snatched a CEO from Walmart. Would like to hear your thoughts about Kroger in general. Right now, I hold it in pensions accounts and in the other accounts as well. I'm not keen on selling it, but I have a feeling that you'll say there's something better out there. Thank you very much. Bye.
1: Well, you kind of got my answer, I think. Kroger, it's a fine business. Return on equity is 15.5%. Not amazing, but solid. But a lot of it has to do with its debt levels. Now, it's a retailer, right? It's a grocer. So there's a lot of inventory that they have to finance consistently. So, you know, their margins are very low, operating margins, 0.1%. And then they're turning over their inventory very consistently every month or two. And so that's their goal, is to make a small percentage on the actual products they sell and then turn that over as many times as possible. And the free cash flow is $2.3 billion, but that hasn't really gone anywhere. There's no growth there because that's peaked out in 2020 during COVID, around $4 billion. Now we're at $2.3. It's been kind of chopping between the $1.7 and $3.5 billion ever since COVID. And we're kind of in the midpoint right there. So, you know, they're going to use that cash flow to probably pay down debt. Let's look at their debt levels. Yeah. Their debt levels peaked at $29 billion, now we're at $23 billion. It was $29 billion in the Q3 of 2024. So they're using that cash flow to pay down debt, and they're not raising the dividend yield. And you said it's a bond proxy, 2.5% yield is not that great. Now, they are raising the dividend. That's a positive. But the pressure to the downside here on the equity makes me not love this, you know. Higher diesel prices are going to feed through to food prices. Higher costs for their capital of their inventory are probably going to squeeze their margins, squeeze cash flow, squeeze profits. So that's really the issue here. So, yeah, I think there's just better names out there that you can purchase, and I would look for an alternative. Let's go back and answer a YouTube comment question. Rowdy says, I'm one of the lucky few who have been buying physical silver for over a decade. I'm worried about significant pullback. I'm bullish long-term, but just wonder if I'm overthinking it. Yeah, I mean, we're in the midst of that pullback. Rates are moving higher. So actually you're going to get gold and silver at least dropping somewhat in this type of environment. But the fact that it hasn't broken down while the dollar and rates are breaking out tells you a lot, right? That relative strength is holding. It means that every little dip, you know, people are stepping in. Central banks are stepping in. Industrial players are stepping in because they need silver for solar panels, for example, or electric vehicles, etc. So to me, there's a lot of relative strength, even though it might look like, you know, it's a volatile sector, you know, gold's down maybe 10% over the past month or so. Let's see, what is it down? Yeah, GLD's moved from about 430 to 380. So yeah, it's about 10% drop since, what was that peak? Yeah, late August. So yeah, about a month, about 10%. So I would call this overall bullish, even if near term there's probably still going to be pressure from the rates. Now let's pivot back to another voicemail question now.
9: Hi, I am looking for some information on Roth 403Bs
10: versus a Roth IRA. I am currently using a Roth 403B through my employer. For reference, I am in my late 20s, and I am going to be leaving this job within the next couple of years. Do you think it is better to continue investing into the Roth 403B or to open an outside Roth IRA account? Thank you.
1: Well, it's the same kind of answer, whether it's a Roth or not, which is, are you getting your company match? Is 403B, are you getting your company match there? You want to make sure you're getting that. If there's no company match, then I would just do a Roth IRA if you qualify for your income. So that's another variable here as well is, there are income limits to Roth IRA contributions. Roth IRA contributions. There are income limits to that. On the 403B side, I don't believe there are income limits. So you're 29. My guess is you probably don't make a limit anyway. But the upside of Roth IRA versus a Roth 403B is that you can invest in anything. Now, you say you might leave the job in a couple years, and if you put money in a Roth 403B, you could roll that into a Roth. That's fine and have that flexibility then. But I'd rather have the flexibility now. So if you're getting the match, do the 403B, make sure you're getting that full match, and then eventually you roll that into a Roth IRA once you leave the job. If you're not, just stick with the Roth IRA. That's the best talk. You've got questions. We've got answers. So here comes another listener question now.
11: Hey, Luke and Justin, Bill from Philadelphia here. Calling about VistraCorp, ticker symbol VST. It engages basically in the provision of electricity and power generation. And I am pretty interested in where it's at right now. It's around 140. And with all the data centers and oil problems, I'm thinking this could be a good space long term with electricity. I wanted to get your thoughts regarding this stock. Is it a good time to buy, or do you think I should just hold off and don't think I should buy at all? Love what you guys do, and looking forward to hearing your answer on the show.
1: I'm looking at Vistra Energy. It's a utility company, but it's independent, operates out of Texas. I believe this is probably one of those ones that, this is interesting. Yeah, it does have some other businesses. That's what's confusing me, but making my ears perk up here. Yeah, 55% is, let's see. Okay, so it's mainly a utility company. Yeah, commodity risk, fuel, logistics management. So they have some other businesses, but once again, it's mainly a utility company. High margins, high profitability. So I like that for a utility company. I like the profitability. Not much of a dividend, but that's fine. I'm okay with the lack of a dividend. Decent amount of debt, which worries me. But the stock is definitely outperforming the XLU, right? The utility ETF. So I like the outperformance here. If you're looking for utility exposure, this is the type of name that I would own. It is in a downtrend, but the utility sector as a whole is kind of tanking. So it's holding up much better. So I kind of like it overall. That's Vistra Energy. It looks like they do natural gas as well. So energy and natural gas. Let's go answer. Oh, we're going to do one more voicemail question now.
12: This is Austin. I had a friend that had a lot of stock in a company out of Tulsa, Oklahoma. Aon, ticker AAON. He was freaking out about the stock coming down. I seem to think that it looks maybe like a buy opportunity, but wanted to get you guys' professional opinion. Thanks so much for your podcast. It helps me out a lot.
1: I'm looking at Aon, which is engaged in engineering, manufacturing, marketing, and sale of air conditioning and heating equipment. Can you imagine in the age of AI, business was doing well, but not so much. Earnings fell from 2023 high of $2.20, then to $2.02 the year after, then to $1.35 last year, and now up to $2.35 this year, and then $3.54 next year. So kind of all over the place. I don't love that volatility. I wonder what that was. Why? It did have great earnings, it looks like, back in April or May when it jumped from about 95 all the way to a high around 145, and then reversed it all in a number of months, and now we're back down to 82. So it is all over the place. It is a good support, I will say that. It's found support down here in the mid-70s, around $80 per share, many times over the past year. So if it breaks, you know, that range, then it would be an easy out. And if it earns 354 next year, you know, that's a pretty, well, it's still low 20s multiple. Let me look at some market cap, 6.8 billion. Good debt profile. Enterprise value to EBITDA, 20. You know, I just wouldn't want to know why earnings fell. In the midst of the AI boom where air conditioning units were in very high demand, why did earnings fall? 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Now we're heading into a break. Just a reminder that in 3 weeks is our Invest Talk Retirement Summit. 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
1: I don't know if you know this about me, but I'm a bit of a history buff. I love history. I think it's very interesting. And I'm not talking about the last 20, 30 years. I'm talking about hundreds of years. Now, one of the most interesting things in history is the history of financial markets. And most people think of it as the stock market, right? Boom and bust, financial collapses of 1929, for example. Different manias throughout history. But the bond market is an essential part of all of it. It's marked by war, peace, market manias of all different kinds, etc. Even though bonds are boring, there are a lot of parallels to today's bond market in history. Now, it's important to understand this because bonds are really the hidden wiring of the global economy. The bond market is not just bigger than the stock market, it's way bigger than even the banking system. So the entire financial system really revolves around the bond market. That's what Treasury is, right? It's the biggest asset class in the bond market. So bonds have shaped the world we live in today. And you have to appreciate that, and you have to look at kind of what has happened in the past, what delusional manias and disasters have they caused. Because once again, history does repeat itself. So you might think bonds are boring, but really the bond market is actually exciting. It's usually exciting during wild times. And what's interesting about the bond market is it can go up for good reasons or bad reasons. It can go down for good reasons or bad reasons. And you could tell the history of the financial markets by what happens in the bond market. And as I said before, bonds were the fancy currency. They were the fun things. They were interesting back in the day. Did you know that while the Romans invented annuities, bonds were invented in Venice? Then they spread across Europe too. The Dutch, the British, and eventually here in America. Interesting about Venice was that it was founded by immigrants. They were refugees fleeing the Vandals. They settled into this sphere because no one wanted to live in Italy. They had no nobility. But they were resourceful. They had salt, they had fish. And they traded a lot. And they actually invented bonds by accident. Isn't that crazy? It was actually a war tax that they raised proportionally from all their citizens to pay for a war against Constantinople. They made the receipts for this tax tradable. Eventually it was a war loan paid by its citizens. Now they lost the war. There was some sort of permanent repayment, and it basically became a perpetual bond at 5%. So those bonds started to trade. That spread to Dutch. It started the Dutch East India Company. They were the first conglomerate. They were the first corporate bond. The Dutch East India Company, which helped finance global trade. And that bubble, right? Because there was a stable source of debt financing, the equity was allowed to grow. So that's a small piece of history, but if you want to understand what is happening today in markets, even in our politics and the economy, go study history. I think it's a lost art. I just gave you a small glimpse there, but it's a very important aspect of understanding how to be a good investor is understanding the history of capital markets. I'm Justin Klein, reminding you of KP5. 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
4: News this hour from Town Hall. I'm John Scott. President Trump says he spoke to Israeli Prime Minister Benjamin Netanyahu following the incident on board a Dubai passenger jet headed for Israel Wednesday.
20: The co-pilot was perhaps a terrorist or perhaps a whack job, and he stabbed the pilot.
4: The co-pilot under arrest after allegedly trying to stab the captain and crash the plane. Speaking to reporters in the Oval Office, the president said Netanyahu told him a passenger who was a plumber by trade pulled the attacker out of his flight chair and somehow managed to level out the plane, saving the passengers. Israeli officials say they're treating the scene as a terrorist incident. President Trump says the U.S. mission in Iraq is complete, and it's time to end our military presence there.
21: So this day is a victory for the United States. It's a victory for Iraq and a decisive victory over ISIS, which has been completely decimated, which is the reason we went in there in the first place. I decimated them and took them out in my first administration.
4: Mr. Trump praised the new Iraqi prime minister, whom he campaigned for, and praised the Americans who were killed or wounded in Iraq. Arizona State University hockey coach Greg Powers, now on a paid administrative leave.
22: The school announced the move this morning and comes following an incident regarding an August workout that left player Matthew Mayich in a coma. The university has since released a report of their findings of what happened. However, that's been disputed by several anonymous players on the team. ASU says assistant coach Mike Corbett will take over as head coach in the meantime. It's been reported that Mayich is not expected to fully recover. In Phoenix, I'm Matt Mattinson.
4: Astronauts getting ready to blast off to the International Space Station on Thursday. The crew includes two NASA astronauts, one Canadian astronaut, and one Russian cosmonaut will be aboard that SpaceX rocket. More from Town Hall.
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2: Plans falling into place less than 2 years before a major event in Southern California.
5: Atlanta has been chosen as the first stop for the Olympic torch relay ahead of the 2028 Summer Games in Los Angeles. The LA Games will be the first Summer Olympics in the United States since Atlanta hosted back in 1996. The torch relay will visit all 50 states over the course of the 3 months leading up to the opening ceremony, July 14th, 2028 in Los Angeles. Rich Thomason reporting.
2: Wednesday, the deadline to remove flock cameras from Florida's state highways. The order applies to license plate reading cameras that are installed within the right-of-way of the state highway system. It comes amid concerns over privacy and government surveillance. Several law enforcement agencies pushing back, saying that technology is an important tool for investigating crimes and locating suspects. News and analysis at townhall.com. Will the NBA champion New York Knicks visit the Trump White House? That's the question. Andrew Whitman has the differing answers.
23: The answer may depend on who you consider Knicks. In June, team owner James Dolan proclaimed on the radio that President Trump had invited the team and that the team said yes. While Dolan may go on Tuesday, Knicks head coach Mike Brown told reporters it'll be a group decision, one that hasn't been made yet. And he didn't say when the team would decide. They play in Washington in December. No NBA champion has visited the White House in either of Donald Trump's two terms. In New York, I'm Andrew Whitman.
2: Odell Beckham Jr.'s return to the New York Giants is over after three games. Multiple sources report Big Blue releasing the veteran wideout. Beckham was one of the last players to make the 53-man roster out of training camp, but got on the field for only 20 snaps without making a catch. More on these stories at townhall.com.
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27: 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Chad, let's talk tax strategies that every retiree should understand. We'll go over this in the show today. It won't be just one segment. Whether it's understanding your income taxes, understanding your capital gains taxes, understanding the widower penalty, trying to figure out what IRMA even means. You've told me a few times and I just don't care to remember yet. Roth conversions and, you know, the rest of the entire tax strategy. Let's start with understanding and managing your own ordinary tax brackets. This seems pretty easy because we get a paycheck that explains it. We file taxes that we go, this is us. Why do we need to know this?
8: Yeah, and it's kind of question it, that you've got to go back and understand a few things to understand how you save. So it's almost one and the same, if that makes sense.
27: And they work together for sure.
8: Yeah, yeah, absolutely. So we've got to get a little bit here into taxes and how they work. Otherwise, what I'm talking about is not going to make any sense. And the first thing that you have to realize is how our tax system works when it comes to the two different types of income, right? You have ordinary income, which is your W-2 wages from work, your interest on your bank accounts. Those are the most common issues. There is net income from your rental properties. There is some deductions that it can get a little bit more complicated, but if we break it down into two different types of income, that's taxable, your ordinary income and your capital gains brackets. There's two different brackets. So first, let's go over the ordinary income tax brackets.
27: Right.
8: And the first thing that people need to understand is that when you file the tax return, either let's say you use an online, a TurboTax or whatever, or an enrolled agent or a CPA is doing it, the system is always calculating what your taxable income is first. And then there's different brackets. Now, what controls how much your income is of your income is taxable in a very basic level has to do with, are you itemizing your deductions or are you taking the standard deduction? Okay. So if a person itemizes their deduction, it's typically because they have a mortgage with some interest. They have some property taxes. They have some healthcare, some charitable contributions. And they add all those things up. And what the system is doing is it's saying, is the standard deduction more or less than the itemized deductions? And there's a whole bunch of rules, Rob, to the itemized deductions, like the SALT limitations and everything else. But at a very, very basic level, everybody gets at least the standard deduction. Okay?
27: Okay. Sure.
8: So if you're a single person, that standard deduction is $16,100. If you're married filing jointly, it's $32,200. And then if you're 65 or older, you get an extra $2,050 if you're single, or $1,650 for per person if you're married. Okay. So let's just kind of think of the $16,000 and the $32,000 limit for just to kind of be very basic here.
27: Okay.
8: That means that if you're single, the first little over $16,000 that you make in ordinary income is tax free. And the first $32,200, if you're married, is tax free. Then your income goes through different brackets, right?
27: Hmm.
8: Okay. So I'm just going to kind of focus on the married filing jointly. You can cut these numbers in half if you're single. But once you do, so that if you have a, you know, let's say $100,000 of income, you know, about $70,000 of it's going to be taxable if you're married filing jointly.
27: Okay.
8: The first $24,800, you're only paying a 10% tax on. And then the next amount of money is the 12% bracket, right?
27: Okay, sure.
8: So it's always a blended rate. It's not just always top taxed at the top marginal rate.
27: You want to hear sad?
8: What's that?
27: I didn't know that. I never started 30 years ago.
8: I've said this so many times. I feel like a broken record on your show, but that's okay. Well, that's why I want to take the time and kind of go slow through it, because people need to understand as we get through the end of the year, they need to figure out if they've withheld enough and things like that.
27: So the first $24,000 of my paycheck is 10%. The next basically $75,000 is 12%.
8: Well, for you, you're probably itemizing. Let's say your deduction from itemizing, let's say that's 50 grand. Then the rest of your income is taxable at those different levels. So the first $24,800 is at 10%. Between $24,801 to $100,800 is at 12%. And then the 22% bracket goes all the way up to $211,000, 24% up to $403,000, right? So it's a blended rate. You're not paying one bracket on all of your income. Okay. Where this comes into play is, let's say you're in retirement and you are, 65 years old and you're in retirement, and by the time you do your tax return, your taxable income is around $80,000, but that means you have about $20,000 left at that 12% bracket. And then you run a financial planning scenario and you realize that once you turn 75, you have to pull a certain amount of money out of your IRAs and 401ks. And all of a sudden that pushes you all the way up into the 22 or 24% bracket. Well, why not? If you have $20,000 left at that 12% bracket, it's kind of a no-brainer, Rob, to move $20,000 from your IRA to your Roth, pay taxes at 12% now instead of paying taxes at 22 or 24% later. And then you've moved $20,000 into a Roth IRA that's going to grow tax-free for the rest of your life and another 10 years tax-free for your kids.
9: Great. I love it.
8: So the first thing is understanding where you are every single year in those ordinary income brackets. So the planners at EP Wealth do tax projections in the beginning of the year and then towards the end of the year after we kind of know what's happened and what's going to happen. So we can say, what's a good target? How much do we have left at your existing bracket? And are you going to be at a higher bracket later in life? We've got to run those financial planning cash flow projections and figure that out.
9: Okay.
8: To see if there are any opportunities to pull money out at a lower bracket while you're younger and get it growing tax-free somewhere else in a Roth. Okay.
9: I'm following.
8: So understanding how those brackets work, how there's itemized deductions and things like that. What happened in 2017 and was solidified and made better with the most recent tax act is that standard deduction went up a lot. So the truth is that generally across the board, people that make less than $100,000 are paying way less in taxes because of that increase in standard deduction and that 10% bracket. You do still have that 35 and 37% bracket, but those numbers don't kick in until you're like over $500,000 of taxable income. Now, the next one that we have to understand is what is the capital gains tax brackets? Because there's two different tax systems, okay? So a capital gain is when you have sold an asset like stock or real estate, a mutual fund, something you owned personally, not in a retirement account, and you've owned it for longer than a year before you sell it, you end up in a long-term capital gains tax situation. And there are three different brackets for long-term capital gains rates. What's really cool for retirees is there's actually a 0% bracket, Rob. So if you have no other income at all and you sell a stock, you can have up to a $49,450 gain and be at the 0% bracket. If you're married filing jointly, that, just double those numbers. It's $98,900 this year. Then there's a 15% bracket that goes all the way up to $545,000 if you're single, or $613,000 if you're married, and then the 20% bracket over that amount. So there's three different brackets. Now, your capital gains brackets won't increase the taxes you pay on your ordinary income, but the ordinary income increases the taxes that you pay on your capital gains, right? So if you have ordinary income of $50,000, that's going to chew up that first 0% bracket if you're single, or it's going to chew up $50,000 of the $98,000 0% bracket if you're married filing jointly. So you see what I'm saying is that there's two different brackets, and one pushes the other up and the other one doesn't.
9: Chad, let's come back and talk more on taxes and taxable income, capital gains, IRMA, and other things that we need to know. You may have to restate some of this because taxes just something doesn't soak in for a lot of people, and I'm one of them. You can find Chad at chadburton.com. He's always going to be at an event of mine at robblackshow.com. 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
16: This is Carol Platt-Liebel for townhall.com. British police arrested five young men near an airbase used by American forces. They were suspected of explosives offenses and preparing a terrorist act. Today, all five are out on bail. Authorities call them British nationals but won't release their names. Police are investigating possible foreign state involvement. Iran denies any role. The public's been told almost nothing, and while investigators are still working out what happened, every suspect has been released. Police say bail conditions are strict, but armed officers responded. Bomb disposal experts examined the scene. If the threat was serious enough for that, why is releasing all five safe? These men certainly deserve due process. But official secrecy and pompous reassurances are no substitute for protecting the public. This kind of politically correct, cowardly complacency is how once great civilizations die.
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9: I'm speaking with certified financial planner Chad Burton, a longtime staple on this show and other financial shows and media, broadcast, podcast, and much, much more. He's even done some TV work with me in the past. You can find him at chadburton.com. Today we're talking taxes, tax brackets. It's part of one of the things that he goes over at live events. It's really worth getting to know this because taxes have never stuck with me. It just goes in one ear and out the other, as my mother would say. So Chad, we are talking about understanding tax brackets and the importance of blending that concept with capital gains tax brackets.
8: Right.
9: Do you want to hit that quickly one more time before we move on?
8: Yeah, absolutely. And come to the event, because it's so much easier to learn this with visuals. And it's so important to understand what your financial advisor is recommending by knowing how tax brackets work, knowing how the standard deduction

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1: From October 30th of 1947, it's been Suspense and the Subway. Well, I'm afraid that's all we have time for today, but tune in again next week, and why not invite a friend to listen to more great moments from the golden age of radio. I'm Craig Roberts with those thrilling days of yesteryear. Till next time, so long.

the CEO of GCG, he carried a William O'Neill Can Slim book in his hand. And, of course, the owner of GCG knows, or the CEO knows the Can Slim story because he's listened to me. I gave him a personal presentation on Can Slim. He heard my presentation in, I believe, Sarasota. He saw that Can Slim book in Jealous and Sandy. He said, "You're hired." Two understudies now under Gunderson. We'll be right back.

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5: This is Seth Leibson for townhall.com. Ronald Reagan used to quote the philosopher Montesquieu that the deterioration of every government begins with the decay of the principle upon which it was founded. Reagan cited this point to warn us as more and more policies were enacted violating our principles of self and limited government. Later in his career, Reagan would also warn about our decayed and degraded state of knowledge about our own history. Indeed, today, Americans' knowledge about history and civics is at record lows, helping explain our new acceptance and promotion of literal socialist policies and politics in America. Our education system, our schools, have failed us. Thank God a few historians have given us a gift to help us recoup the things we used to know. Particularly beautiful and helpful is Alan Gelzo's and James Haskins' new two-volume history of Western civilization, The Golden Thread. Enough cannot be said about such a work as Gelzo's and Haskins', nor its scholarship, readability, and beautiful presentation. Their work comes just in time and could not be more necessary.
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12: 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Okay, are you ready? 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Just avoid it. And as you know, we have been harping on that for a while. Most retail, avoided. And we've actually went out of our way to say to you, Abercrombie & Fitch, Best Buy, Target, Dillard's, acting okay. Not bad. In fact, Target was strong. But the rest of them, bearish phases, and crashes. Lululemon has crashed. Dick's Sporting Goods has crashed. LVM, the Moët Hennessy for the ultra wealthy, has crashed. Insurance stocks hit hard. Bearish trend. Payroll companies top badly. Paychecks, ADP. Housing stocks. For how long have we been telling you to avoid housing and housing related, which would be Home Depot and Lowe's and Whirlpool, things you put in your house. Auto dealers, and please don't mind the word, but they crashed them in the last 2 weeks after being down pretty badly. That came about when the Fed raised rates a quarter point. Autos crumbling. Rails. Truckers. Bearish. Airlines, cruise lines, hotels, bearish. Defense stocks,

0: Reported earnings was down 10, then up 10, finished down $32 today. Bearish. How about the energy stocks and the construction stocks for AI that told us you had to own them? Constellation Energy, symbol CEG, for instance. Really bearish. Oils. I didn't even realize it. If you look at the oil services, OIH broke the 200-day moving average yesterday. I had even no idea. I wasn't paying much attention. Drug stocks. We've had some real good ones. Moderna with that news, with Merck. But I got news for you. Eli Lilly, yuck. Novartis, yuck. Topped out badly. McKesson, yuck. So we'll call it mixed. How about FedEx and UPS? Really bearish. Food, drug, beverage, tobacco. Bearish. Household products. Bearish. Except for Coca-Cola. That stock holds up pretty damn well. You catching my drift? What have we been telling you here on this show? 3-to-1 negative advanced declines. Small and mid caps completely underperforming. And by the way, the Russell is 2,000 stocks. Software, there's some really strong ones, but a lot of them not so strong. Ladies and gentlemen, the best way to describe it, a lot of the market is just downright bearish, bear markets, or worse. I left out a few. And we hope you have listened. Because this is not the first time we have said any of this. Not even close to the first time we have said any of this. We have harped on it, and we're actually stunned at the relentlessness. Go look at a Home Depot. My goodness, relentless selling more and more and more. And you know we use the term stretched, extended, and oversold beyond the beyond, which should lead to some counter trend of it. We're still waiting. And we actually came in today thinking maybe we're close. Nope. Today, relentless. And at the close today, and I'm not making this up, the Dow finished down 443 points. And I have to tell you, in the last minute, dropped like 80 into the close. Goldman down another 15, BlackRock down another 9, JP Morgan, Morgan Stanley 4 and 4. By the way, some of these are higher priced. MasterCard and Visa crumbling. The transports down another 268. European markets topped out badly weeks ago, and they're relentless to the downside now. Up next, any light at the end of the tunnel? What's sticking out? 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
1: With the Wall Street Business Report, I'm Bill Alexander. Most of the U.S. stock market fell Wednesday. The S&P 500 slipped 0.3%. The Dow Jones Industrial Average dropped 443 points, or 0.9%, and the NASDAQ Composite added 0.2%. The Federal Reserve's Inspector General has found no basis for the Justice Department to reopen its criminal probe into the central bank's handling of its massive headquarters renovation project. A long-awaited watchdog report concluded that the Fed should have done more to rein in the project's cost, but there were no reasonable grounds to believe that a violation of criminal law had occurred. Canadian Prime Minister Mark Carney threatened legal action against Cleveland Cliffs, the Ohio-based owner of Canadian steelmaker Stelco, after the company announced layoffs it attributed in part to U.S. tariffs on steel. Five African heads of state have broken ground on a $16 billion oil refinery project. The refinery is expected to process 700,000 barrels of oil per day. For the Wall Street Business Report, I'm Bill Alexander in Washington.
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14: Ba-da-da. Man, that was an ugly close. The Dow dropped 200 points in the last 30 minutes after already being down 200. All right, again, I'm just letting you know. Select software and software security and a couple of others. The semiconductors have improved, but I can tell you we went through 100 semiconductor stocks. I think I've got maybe a dozen that I would call okay, good. I think I have a couple that are near the highs. Definitely everything off the lows, but if you're down 40% off the highs, you could be bouncing off the lows and still look like crap. You have some healthcare stocks acting strong. No argument there. But we're not talking many. You know, Moderna, off of their news, got a couple of biotechs real strong. Medical research, Thermo Electron strong. Agilent strong. How about something called... Garden Health, symbol GH, that's not General Hospital, strong. But I gotta tell you, it's an ew. It's an absolute ew. At the close today, after actually being a little better early, 1,747 stocks up on the New York, 2,890 down, 1,946 up, 2,935 down. So another bad advance decline day. New yearly lows, much more than new yearly highs, and as far as new yearly highs, not many at all. And again, as I repeated, foreign markets ain't doing any favors anymore. They were. And I watch these financials very closely. There may be some major tops in place. You know, we never know how major for a while. We know they've topped out. We know they're in downtrends. You look at Goldman Sachs. When it broke 1,000 and stuck, that was a 1, 2, 3... almost a five-month top. And the longer a top goes, longer it tops out, usually it's of more import. And since it broke 1,000, it closed today at 900. It's down 100 points in two and a half weeks. And they got all of them, let's put it that way. And they got the foreign banks, which were holding up great. And, of course, causing the transports. And let me repeat something that's of very importance. We're being told we're in a 4% quarter that just ended today or is ending today. That's a very good GDP number, gross domestic product. But we do know you can have one quarter where imports or exports are skewed and you're right back down to 2% or less. So we'll see when that number comes out. We're just letting you know, wow. Wow. And by the way, I'm thrilled because I can park. I'm parking. I want to be in stocks. I'm so afraid of stocks. Well, number one, I'm not touching anything in downtrends and it's a ton. But even the things that have been acting pretty well, I'm afraid. Why? Most of them, they break out, they tuck in. That said, there have been a few that kept going. No argument. No argument. There have been a few that kept going. But a few. And for me, I need to have some real confidence. Some real, real confidence. So we'll see how tonight goes with Micron. We want to see if there's pin action. What do we mean by that? They'll talk about how much and whether something like Lam Research or Applied Materials bounces up. Who else maybe is benefactors? Because they're going to talk a big game on sales. And by the way, sales are strong. I can't argue the point. No argument. No argument. It's now back up 18, so it's up about 1.8% in the aftermarket. Yay! And the Qs are up a whole 0.17, so that's not going to change much of a playing field. But if they get better, and I can promise you as they go through their conference call, they're not going to say anything bad. Very quickly, still one of my big worries forward, I just don't understand the numbers that they're talking about on the spending and debt and now how anybody's going to make big money. And, you know, I mentioned certain names like Oracle. It's not me. You go look at their debt. That's still going to be worrisome for me going forward. We'll see how it plays out. That's all. Anyway, Dow down 443, S&P only down 19 because NASDAQ up 63, NASDAQ 100 up 69. And advanced declines bad again, and man, oh man, yields up, and my broad market screens down, and my financials and my transports and my economically sensitive and my airlines and hotels and travel just getting smoked. Oh, and they hit the retail again today. So I wish I had better news for you. Maybe tomorrow will be better. But I got news for you. If yields keep going up, I don't know what to tell you. I'm surprised yields again went up today. I thought we may be at a moment. And when they open them down and finish them up, that means they open the bond market up and finish it down. And that's what the big characteristics of bull and bear markets are. So tomorrow's another day. Hope we can give you better news. But dang, I hope you have parked your carcasses also in these big indices. Have a great evening. Drive carefully. When you get home, do like I do. Quite simple. Make sure you hug your family, hug your children. They will feel better. You'll feel better. I promise they will be well. Peace out, all. Good night.
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10: Breaking news this hour from Town Hall. I'm Rich Thomason. The first woman scheduled to be executed in more than 200 years in Tennessee wasn't. Two lethal injections administered to Krista Pike did not take. She's still alive and is in the hospital now. Tennessee Governor Bill Lee ordering an investigation of the failed execution. President Trump calls it a most amazing story. Israeli Prime Minister Netanyahu says it was heroic. The response of passengers who prevented the crash of a Tel Aviv-bound jetliner after a co-pilot stabbed the pilot in the cockpit. The BBC's Jolan Nell in Jerusalem.
12: Mr. Netanyahu said the Indian captain of the Fly Dubai flight, along with Israelis on board, had managed to prevent a 9/11 disaster. Asked by Fox News whether there was any indication of Iran's involvement, he replied, "It's too early to say." Israel's prime minister said the pilot who attacked his colleague was an Omani national who was being interrogated in Saudi Arabia, where he was arrested after the plane made an emergency landing. He said he now expected him to be taken back to the UAE.
10: President Trump says withdrawal of all U.S. troops from Iraq after so many years It's a victory.
15: It's a victory for the United States. It's a victory for Iraq and a decisive victory over ISIS, which has been completely decimated, which is the reason we went in there in the first place. I decimated them and took them out in my first administration.
10: The president notes this was an orderly withdrawal. War Secretary Hegseth is thinning the ranks of generals and admirals at the Pentagon by 20%. Serious flooding an issue across parts of the Southwest. The threat stretches from Arizona and New Mexico into Texas, with the remains of Tropical Storm Polo at least partially responsible. On Wall Street this morning, the Dow futures down 118 points. The Nasdaq futures are up 171. More on these stories, townhall.com.
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18: Good afternoon, fellow investors. Welcome back to InvestTalk. This is the end of the quarter, September 30th, 2026, the third quarter is behind us now. A lot to unpack this hour. 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Most importantly, we are here for your finance and investment questions. 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Now, quick heads up. 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It's free of charge, but space is very limited, so you must pre-register over at InvestTalk.com. Now, in just a bit, we'll talk about today's market performance and run down the show topics for the hour. But as usual, we'll tackle this first caller question now.
19: Would you comment on XLU, a utilities fund? I'm looking for a conservative stock or ETF that I could hold during retirement that might generate some income. I'll be listening for your answer on the show. Thanks.
18: Oh, this is a great question. Now, near term, obviously, is not doing well. It's a bond proxy. But this is exactly the type of investment that somebody who's looking for income is probably going to be very disappointed in, even if the current yield is about 3.1%, 3.2%. It's one of the highest yielding sectors, might be the highest yielding sector. I have to go look at that, but it's one of the highest yielding sectors in the marketplace, in the stock market. But does that mean it's a good income investment? I would argue, no, not really, because it's not that high of a yield, number one. Number two, it's a sector that it's highly capital intensive. Their cost of capital is going up. Your balance sheets are mostly levered. the growth is very limited. The long-term total return of the sector, I think, lags every other sector. If you go back 20, 30 plus years. Doesn't mean you shouldn't own it. Doesn't mean it's not a bad addition, you know, a small sliver, you know, 2-4% of a portfolio. Sure. But as a core holding, no. As a satellite diversifier, sure. But this is not a good way to get income in retirement. There's duration risk here. You see that now, right? Like I said, it's a bond proxy. So when yields go up, it goes down. We're in a rising rate environment. We're in an inflationary environment. Rates are probably going to go up, and maybe they have a near-term rally. But as an allocation for retirement, for income, it would only be a small diversification sliver, and that is it. And in many ways, you want to think of it as a bond-like fund. So there's better ways to get income than just owning utilities. Now, we had a wonderful show yesterday. We look into this story. The bond market flips to higher for longer. Speaking of that, what that means for every asset class. And I just gave you a little preview, but you can learn more by heading over to where you get your podcast and listening to yesterday's show. We also talked about Honeywell. And once again, if you happen to miss it, go check it out. Best way to get every show is to follow Invest Talk wherever you get your podcasts. So I have a lot of ground to cover over the next 45 minutes or so, and time permitting, we'll get to all of it. Our main focus point today concerns this story. Trump Xi Summit. We just had it last week. What was the outcome? And what's the investment playbook for this detente? About $50 billion in tariff cuts on goods between the U.S. and China. So what sectors are going to benefit? What asset classes will benefit? What does it mean for long-term secular trends within the market? We also have other topics on the docket. One is the midterms, where tomorrow is October, which means the midterms are almost officially next month. I think we're inside 5 weeks, I believe. 5 weeks from yesterday. So what can you expect from the market based on history, depending on what outcome we see? Look at that. And then I want to highlight the bond market. I know it sounds boring, but bonds are actually, if you look at history of bonds, they're a lot more interesting. Go back decades and decades, hundred plus years. There's a lot of interesting happenings. You know, do you know where bonds were invented? Did you know that bonds used to be the fancy currency? They used to be an exciting asset class many moons ago. But we're going to look at that and much, much more. We have post-bank questions on Roth 403Bs versus a Roth IRA. And then Kroger, KR, is a symbol. And, of course, you have some questions that came in via the comments section on the Invest Talk YouTube channel. So we're here for all of it. We're going to take a quick break. Please remember, you can call anytime and leave your question on the Invest Talk voice bank. And if you're listening via our live stream on investtalk.com or possibly on AM 1220 in the Bay Area, you can call right now at 888-99-CHART. Up next, I will comment on today's market activity.
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18: Let's go take a look at the market today. Definitely closed near, pretty much on the lows. The Dow is down almost 1%. The S&P down only a 0.25%. NASDAQ eked out a 0.25% gain. And this was an extremely narrow market. You're talking about pretty much just the big guys holding all of this up. AMD, NVIDIA, Apple, Intel, Google, Microsoft, Exxon, Tesla, Amazon. Those are the names that were green on the day. But then you look in the finance sector, for example, the entire industry was basically down. Same with healthcare, pretty much. Even parts of tech, Meta was down 2%, Netflix down 1%. Then you go into consumer staples, down as well, with pressure on higher interest rates. In some ways, a lot of those consumer staple stocks are bond proxies as well, especially the high dividend payers. Industrials, they were all pretty much down as well. This was a very, very weak market. And you saw rates continuing to move higher. Where were we? I actually want to pull this up. Yield curve closed at the 10-year. Closed at 5.287. His high is about 5.3. The 30-year, 5.63. You're getting mortgage rates up around 7.5 now. This is going to break things. Simple as that. Now, how widespread is it is a bigger question. Do you get a decent pullback in the market that gives the Fed room to take the foot off the brake, should you say, right? Because that's what the raising rates would be, a brake on the economy. Short-term rates were a bit down, so the yield curve did steepen a bit. Gold up 0.2%, silver down 1% on the day, Bitcoin futures up 0.5%, WTI up 1.2%. What else do we get here? Core PC increased 0.2% month over month, consensus was 0.3%, so actually was not quite as bad. Annualized core PC came at 3% versus consensus of 3.3%. So the inflation data, at least core PCE, not too bad. Personal spending, the highest since March, increased 0.9% month over month. Consensus was also 0.9%. July revised down from 0.2% to 0.1%. Personal income up 0.2% month over month. Consensus was 0.4%. So the income side here is starting to lag a little bit. You saw July's number revised down from 0.4 to 0.3. So prices up a lot more than incomes. That's the story here. Also, Axios reported that Qatar mediators have yielded little progress in talks with the United States and Iran. So that's why you saw oil up a little bit. Overall, as long as rates keep rising, there's very little chance for, I think, the market to break out. But could the market hang in there until the midterms? I think that's very possible. Now, from time to time, we receive questions via web form from investtalk.com. Here's one that came in earlier. What do you think of OTIS? O-T-I-S. Yeah, this is an interesting one. So OTIS is the largest manufacturer of elevators and escalators. It's a name that's historically had just a wonderful business. High return on equity, high cash flows, good balance sheet, pays a dividend. It's a good long-term performer. A couple issues here. They do have a good amount of debt, about $9 billion. $1 billion in net debt and a $24 billion market cap. That's not crazy, but the free cash flow is $1.7 billion. So I would imagine they're going to use some of the cash flow to maybe pay down some of their debt. And from a business standpoint, if you look at earnings for next year, earnings this year are supposed to be relatively flat, and next year up 12%, but those estimates are coming down as well. Because where's this building happening right now? Guess what? It's not really an office. If you look at CapEx on new buildings, it's almost all AI infrastructure, AI data centers. How many escalators and elevators are there in these data centers? Probably not many. Versus if you're building like an office building, obviously it's 8, 10, 12, 20 stories high, who knows. So you need an elevator. You might probably have an escalator or two. And so us being the biggest producer of that benefits from that type of building. That's not happening right now. And that's why this is in a stark downtrend. Its recent high, just back in 18 months ago, the spring of 2025, it was around $105 per share. Now we're at 64 and headed lower. Relative strength is 22. The problem here is I do actually like the business. Profitability is good. But you're trying to catch a falling knife. Where is the bottom? Where is the beef? I'm not seeing anything that's marking some sort of a bottom. When something is in a stark downtrend like this, what you need to see is capitulation. Probably earnings announcement where it gaps down 10% again and then reverses and holds, maybe starts to find some footing there. That usually is a marker of a bottom where there's huge volume and everyone's just dumping it. Because there are a lot of long-term holders that just have bought Otis and just kept it. But, you know, it's just falling out of bed. I would stay away from it for now. There is good support around 62, but I need some technical help here. I'm passing on Otis for the moment, but keep it on the watch list for that eventual capitulation moment. Now, our 24/7 InvestTalk voice bank never closes. 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
23: 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With your money now. UPMC has officially expanded its footprint into Ohio. The Pittsburgh-based hospital system has announced that it had completed its acquisition of Trinity Health System from Chicago-based Common Spirit Health. Officials did not disclose the terms of the deal. OpenAI said it has identified and disrupted a coordinated campaign in which operators attempted to extract protected reasoning from its artificial intelligence models, linking a core cluster of the activity with Chinese startup Moonshot AI. The company said operators did not breach its encryption, databases, or stored user conversations. Grindr said it is acquiring Purpose Med, the parent company of HIV prevention telehealth provider Freddy. The deal is worth $250 million and is expected to close in the fourth quarter. Futures are mixed ahead of Friday's jobs report. Dow futures down by more than 100 points. NASDAQ futures up by more than 100 points.
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18: Let's talk about the midterms. A little over a month. There's a lot of potential outcomes. Well, there's really only two potential outcomes. But then to what happens after, I think, is the big question. Now, a month ago, the highest odds were a Democrat-controlled House and a Republican-controlled Senate. Now I think they're pushing up to 60% odds of a Democrat-controlled Senate as well. But let's talk about if it is a split Congress. Well, it does tend to lean towards inaction, because one branch of the legislative branch passes it and the other vetoes it or doesn't pass it, right? The only time they really do bipartisan work is when there's some sort of economic crisis where they want to pass spending of some kind. So outside of a recession, don't expect Congress to do much in that scenario. Now, even if there is a split, whatever happens in the midterms, Republicans will still control the House until January, and so there will be likely a reconciliation bill focused on defense spending. President Trump has asked for $350 billion in reconciliation. Now, you might say, okay, that's going to boost the economy. It will, but only about 0.3%, so not that big, especially compared to the fiscal impulse that we already have, talking trillions and trillions of dollars versus $350 billion, that impulse will be minor. Let's talk about the most likely outcome, and that is a fully Democrat-controlled House. This played out in 2006. And the first year following the midterm election, you had fiscal policy that was loosened. The Federal Reserve cut borrowing costs as the housing market slumped, et cetera. So expect that. Expect some sort of a ton of bills that are going to be passed that's going to put pressure on the president to sign. Probably bills that are lean to the populist side. So the fiscal impulse, I think, will get even bigger. You're talking about, they probably won't pass that reconciliation bill if it doesn't pass before the new Congress takes their seat in January.

0: In a Democrat-controlled House and Senate would be AI data centers. The candidates that are winning right now are the ones that are against it. And so I think that's the biggest risk in this midterms is to the AI sector as a whole, if the Democrats control both houses. Now let's get to another listener question now.
1: Hi, Justin and Luke. Would love your opinion on ticker IIPR. I've owned this in the past, sold out, but left it on my watch list. But just wanted your overall opinion and think and your thoughts if this would be a potential good entry point. I own very little REITs in my portfolio, so looking for some additional exposure. Thanks, and I'll listen on the podcast.
0: All right, looking at IIPR, this is a cannabis REIT. I think one of the largest out there. And it has actually been doing well basically since its bottom in February. It's been rallying, it's been outperforming the sector as a whole. Now it was down a decent amount today. Let's see how much it was down. Was it down today? I don't know what the news was on it, but it was down 3.3%. Okay, so not huge. Was that? It might have been let's see if that was a dividend. It could have been a dividend. Yeah, that's what it was. Okay, so it was down today, but it was mainly because of the dividend. Ex-dividend day was today, and it's a high yielder, 14.4%. Now, this is a lesson everyone should learn: is when you see double-digit yields on anything, you have to say, "Okay, what's the beef here? What's the problem? Why is the market pricing this at 14% yield?" Well, it's because it's high risk. They're all high risk. Anything double digits, high risk. What's the risk here? Well, it's the fact that their tenants have been defaulting. The cannabis space, those that operate, they can be some shady characters sometimes. And so some of them have defaulted. That's what they're dealing with. Now, funds from operation is set to bounce back next year. That's the positive here. And so I do think it's a pretty risk versus reward. I don't think the industry is going anywhere, especially if we do get a Democrat-controlled House and Senate. So I actually like it as a risk versus reward, but understand it is very, very high risk. Get the yield, you got to take that risk. The next Invest Talk, we'll look into this story. Is the data center backlash a real investment risk for AI infrastructure? AI build-out is creating a massive wave of blue-collar jobs tied to data center construction, but growing community opposition could threaten the pace of expansion.
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5: SRN News, I'm Rich Thomason in Washington. The first woman scheduled to be executed in more than 200 years in Tennessee wasn't. Two lethal injections administered to Krista Pike did not take. She is still alive and is hospitalized. Tennessee Governor Bill Lee has ordered an investigation of the failed execution. President Trump calls it a most amazing story. Israeli Prime Minister Netanyahu says it was heroic. The response of passengers who prevented the crash of a Tel Aviv-bound jetliner after a co-pilot had stabbed the pilot in the cockpit. President Trump says the withdrawal of all U.S. troops from Iraq after so many years is a victory for both the U.S. and for Iraq. Secretary of War Hegseth is thinning the ranks of generals and admirals at the Pentagon. It is a 20% reduction. The Dow futures down 82 points. More details, srnnews.com.
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4: 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My focus point today concerns this story. Trump Xi Summit, the investment playbook after the U.S.-China detente. So they had their meeting last week. They cut tariffs by about $30 billion on different goods. They established AI framework, or at least a dialogue of that framework. But it wasn't really a structural resolution of the trade war. It was more of a tactical pause. There's still the fundamental competition over technological supremacy, for example, supply chain dominance. That's still there. But overall, it was, a net positive, a very minor net positive, but a net positive. They pushed off real talks until January, well, past the midterms, new Congress, etc. So this will be, once again, mildly positive for consumer electronic companies, apparel, home goods, anything that faces, you know, imports a lot of product from China. So this could ease some core inflationary pressures, but once again, only at the margins. What about businesses? What businesses will benefit? Well, industrial manufacturers that rely on Chinese components, especially. So kind of easing the supply chain constraints just a bit. The cost of goods sold might decline a little bit. So a slight boost to margins for, once again, those that import components as well. And then obviously Chinese exporters. They're unloading inventory. They have a lot of inventory. Stabilize their manufacturing output in the country where their growth is pretty meager, especially compared to their 5% growth target. They're missing that by a wide margin. So those Chinese importers are going to do better. But the big takeaway here is that friendshoring is not going away. A true resolution to this is nowhere in sight. And so companies are probably just going to use some of the savings to continue to diversify their supply chain in countries like India, Mexico, Vietnam, etc. So make sure when you're thinking of this from a strategy standpoint, the bigger picture doesn't change. Even if something, you know, minor underneath the surface shifted, the long-term trends where you should be exposed to domestic manufacturing, domestic infrastructure, U.S. factory automation, defense contractors, real estate near ports and the Mexican border, those are probably going to continue to do well. from an asset class perspective, multinational industrials, especially those with heavy Chinese revenue exposure, probably do a little bit better. Emerging market funds in general should do a bit better. It will weaken the dollar on the margins, but you know, the dollar's strong right now because of higher interest rates. So I don't think that's really going to be a big factor in the short term. So I think that's the long and short of it. It's pretty simple. It's very minor. It's not anything that should drastically change your investment outlook. It's just a reminder of that long-term trajectory of reshoring. Now let's pivot back to InvestTalk Voice Bank. You know the number? It's 888-99-CHART.
5: Hello, InvestTalk. Yannick from Denmark. I have a question about Kroger, ticker KR. I have this in my portfolio as a bond proxy, I would say, a very stable stock. I bought it initially because I saw Warren Buffett bought it, and I find it to be a good substitute for bonds, which I don't really trust at this point. There was an article in the Wall Street Journal about Kroger, who snatched a CEO from Walmart. Would like to hear your thoughts about Kroger in general. Right now, I hold it in pensions accounts and in the other accounts as well. I'm not keen on selling it, but I have a feeling that you'll say there's something better out there. Thank you very much. Bye.
4: Well, you kind of got my answer, I think. Kroger, it's a fine business. Return on equity is 15.5%. Not amazing, but solid. But a lot of that has to do with its debt levels. Now, it's a retailer, right? It's a grocer. So there's a lot of inventory that they have to finance consistently. So, you know, their margins are very low, operating margins, 0.1%. And then they're turning over their inventory very consistently, you know, every month or two. And so that's their goal, is to make a small percentage on the actual products they sell and then turn that over as many times as possible. And the free cash flow is $2.3 billion, but that hasn't really gone anywhere. There's no growth there because that's peaked out in 2020 during COVID, around $4 billion. Now we're at $2.3. It's been kind of chopping between the 1.7 and $3.5 billion ever since COVID. And we're kind of in the midpoint right there. So, you know, they're going to use that cash flow to probably pay down debt. Let's look at their debt levels. Yeah. Their debt levels peaked at $29 billion, now we're at $23 billion. It was $29 billion in the Q3 of 2024. So they're using that cash flow to pay down debt, and they're not raising the dividend yield. And you said it's a bond proxy, 2.5% yield is not that great. Now, they are raising the dividend. That's a positive. But the pressure to the downside here on the equity makes me not love this, you know. Higher diesel prices are going to feed through to food prices. Higher costs for their capital of their inventory are probably going to squeeze their margins, squeeze cash flow, squeeze profits. So that's really the issue here. So, yeah, I think there's just better names out there that you can purchase, and I would look for an alternative. Let's go back and answer a YouTube comment question. Rowdy says, I'm one of the lucky few who have been buying physical silver for over a decade. I'm worried about significant pullback. I'm bullish long-term, but just wonder if I'm overthinking it. Yeah, I mean, we're in the midst of that pullback. Rates are moving higher. So actually you're going to get gold and silver at least dropping somewhat in this type of environment. But the fact that it hasn't broken down while the dollar and rates are breaking out tells you a lot, right? That relative strength is holding. It means that every little dip, you know, people are stepping in. Central banks are stepping in. Industrial players are stepping in because they need silver for solar panels, for example, or electric vehicles, etc. So to me, there's a lot of relative strength, even though it might look like, you know, it's a volatile sector, you know, gold's down maybe 10%. over the past month or so. Let's see, what is it down? Yeah, GLD's moved from about 430 to 380. So yeah, it's about 10% drop since, what was that peak? Yeah, late August. So yeah, about a month, about 10%. So I would call this overall bullish, even if near term, there's probably still going to be pressure from the rates. Now let's pivot back to another voicemail question now.
6: Hi, I am looking for some information on Roth 403Bs versus a Roth IRA. I am currently using a Roth 403B through my employer. For reference, I am in my late 20s, and I am going to be leaving this job within the next couple of years. Do you think it is better to continue investing into the Roth 403B or to open an outside Roth IRA account? Thank you.
4: Well, it's the same kind of answer, whether it's a Roth or not, which is, are you getting your company match? Is 403B, are you getting a company match there? You want to make sure you're getting that. If there's no company match, then I would just do a Roth IRA if you qualify for your income. So that's another variable here as well. There are income limits to Roth IRA contributions. There are income limits to that. On the 403B side, I don't believe there are income limits. So you're 29. My guess is you probably don't make a limit anyway. But the upside of an IRA, Roth IRA versus a Roth 403B is that you can invest in anything. Now you say you might leave the job in a couple of years, and if you put money in a Roth 403B, you could roll that into a Roth. That's fine and have that flexibility then. But I'd rather have the flexibility now. So if you're getting the match, do the 403B, make sure you're getting that full match, and then eventually you roll that into a Roth IRA once you leave the job. If you're not, just stick with the Roth IRA. That's the best talk. You've got questions, we've got answers, so here comes another listener question now.
7: 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Love what you guys do and looking forward to hearing your answer on the show.
4: I'm looking at Vistra Energy. It's a utility company, but it's independent, operates out of Texas. I believe this is probably one of those ones that, this is interesting. Yeah, it does have some other businesses. That's what's confusing me, but making my ears perk up here. Yeah, 55% is, let's see. Okay, so it's mainly a utility company. Decommission. Yeah, commodity risk, fuel, logistics management. So they have some other businesses, but once again, it's mainly a utility company. High margins, high profitability. So I like that for a utility company. I like the profitability. Not much of a dividend, but that's fine. I'm okay with the lack of a dividend. Decent amount of debt, which worries me. But the stock is definitely outperforming the XLU, right? The utility ETF. So I like the outperformance here of the, if you're looking for utility exposure, this is the type of name that I would own. It is in a downtrend, but the utility sector as a whole is kind of tanking. So it's holding up much better. So I kind of like it overall. That's Vistra Energy. It looks like they do natural gas as well. So energy and natural gas. Let's go answer. Oh, we're going to do one more voicemail question now.
8: This is awesome. I had a friend that had a lot of stock in a company out of Tulsa, Oklahoma. Aon, ticker AAON. He was freaking out about the stock coming down. I seem to think that it looks maybe like a buy opportunity, but wanted to get you guys' professional opinion. Thanks so much for your podcast. It helps out a lot.
4: I'm looking at Aon, which is engaged in engineering, manufacturing, marketing, and sale of air conditioning and heating equipment. Can you imagine in the age of AI, business was doing well, but not so much. Earnings fell from 2023 high of $2.20, then to $2.02 the year after, then to $1.35 last year, and now up to $2.35 this year, and then $3.54 next year. So kind of all over the place. I don't love that volatility. I wonder what that was. Why? It did have great earnings, it looks like, back in April or May when it jumped from about 95 all the way to a high around 145. And then reversed it all in a number of months. And now we're back down to 82. So it is all over the place. It is a good support. I will say that. It's found support down here in the mid-70s, around $80 per share, many times over the past year. So if it breaks, you know, that range, then it would be an easy out. And if it earns $3.54 next year, you know, that's a pretty, well, it's still low 20s multiple. Let me look at some market cap, $6.8 billion. Good debt profile. Enterprise value to EBITDA 20. You know, I just wouldn't want to know why earnings fell. In the midst of the AI boom where air conditioning units were in very high demand, why did earnings fall? Where's the beef here? I need to understand that story. If it's a flash in the pan kind of situation, no big deal. 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You know, there can be idiosyncrasies that cause short-term pain for a particular business. 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If I feel comfortable with that answer, then I would probably buy AAON. Now we're heading into a break. Just a reminder that in 3 weeks is our Invest Talk Retirement Summit. It is free, but you must pre-register. 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
11: Wall Street Business Report, I'm Bill Alexander. Most of the U.S. stock market fell Wednesday. The S&P 500 slipped 0.3%. The Dow Jones Industrial Average dropped 443 points, or 0.9%, and the Nasdaq Composite added 0.2%. The Federal Reserve's Inspector General has found no basis for the Justice Department to reopen its criminal probe into the central bank's handling of its massive headquarters renovation project. The long-awaited watchdog report concluded that the Fed should have done more to rein in the project's cost, but there were no reasonable grounds to believe that a violation of criminal law had occurred. Canadian Prime Minister Mark Carney threatened legal action against Cleveland Cliffs, the Ohio-based owner of Canadian steelmaker Stelco, after the company announced layoffs it attributed in part to U.S. tariffs on steel. Five African heads of state have broken ground on a $16 billion oil refinery project. The refinery is expected to process 700,000 barrels of oil per day. For the Wall Street Business Report, I'm Bill Alexander in Washington.
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14: I'm Nicole Murray with Your Money Now. President Trump says he is still thinking about banning diesel exports in an attempt to get a handle on high energy prices, but noted that doing so may have a negative impact on gasoline. CNBC reports that Trump said his aides think it would help diesel, but it might raise the price for other things. Minneapolis Federal Reserve President Neel Kashkari said on CNBC that price growth remained a concern, despite the latest inflation data coming in cooler than economists predicted. His comments follow yesterday's release of the August Personal Consumption Expenditures Price Index, where data came in lighter than expected. Blue Origin CEO Dave Limp said the space company's first outside funding round is oversubscribed and hasn't yet closed. The 26-year-old space company has so far been fully funded by Amazon founder Jeff Bezos. Limp said the plan is for New Glenn to return to flight before the end of this year. Futures are mixed ahead of Friday's jobs report.
0: Hey, I am Brant, and her name is Sherry, and she's a friend and a colleague of mine, and we were just praying for her, actually, because she had a major surgery she just went through.
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13: In the early days, InvestTalk was Jerry Klein and Steve Peasley. Now the torch has been passed and a new generation of hosts is on the job. Justin Klein and Luke Guerrero. So when you've got finance and investment questions, don't forget to call Invest Talk, 888-99-CHART.
4: I don't know if you know this about me, but I'm a bit of a history buff. I love history. I think it's very interesting. And I'm not talking about the last 20, 30 years. I'm talking about hundreds of years. Now, one of the most interesting things in history is the history of financial markets. And most people think of it as the stock market, right? Boom and bust, financial collapses of 1929, for example. Different manias throughout history. But the bond market is an essential part of all of it. It's marked by war, peace, market manias of all different kinds, etc. Even though bonds are boring, there are a lot of parallels to today's bond market in history. Now, it's important to understand this because bonds are really the hidden wiring of the global economy. The bond market is not just bigger than the stock market. It's way bigger than even the banking system. So the entire financial system really revolves around the bond market. That's what Treasury is, right? It's the biggest asset class in the bond market. So bonds have shaped the world we live in today. And you have to appreciate that. And you have to look at kind of what has happened in the past, what delusional manias and disasters have they caused. Because once again, history does repeat itself. So you might think bonds are boring, but really the bond market is actually exciting. It's usually exciting during wild times. And what's interesting about the bond market is it can go up for good reasons or bad reasons. It can go down for good reasons or bad reasons. And you could tell the history of the financial markets by what happens in the bond market. And as I said before, bonds were the fancy currency. They were the fun things. They were interesting back in the day. Did you know that while the Romans invented annuities, bonds were invented in Venice? Then they spread across Europe to the Dutch, the British, and eventually here in America. What's interesting about Venice was that it was founded by immigrants. They were refugees fleeing the Vandals. They settled into this sphere because no one wanted to live it in Italy. They had no nobility. But they were resourceful. They had salt, they had fish, and they traded a lot. And they actually invented
15: bonds by accident. Isn't that crazy? It was actually a war tax that they raised proportionally from all their citizens to pay for a war against Constantinople. They made the receipts for this tax tradable. Eventually, it was a war loan paid by its citizens. Now, they lost the war. There was some sort of permanent repayment, and it basically became a perpetual bond at 5%. So those bonds started to trade. That spread to Dutch. It started the Dutch East India Company. They were the first conglomerate. They were the first corporate bond. The Dutch East India Company, which financed, helped finance global trade. And that bubble, right? Because there was a stable source of debt financing, the equity was allowed to grow. So that's a small piece of history, but if you want to understand what is happening today in markets, even our politics and the economy, go study history. I think it's a lost art. I just gave you a small glimpse there, but it's a very important aspect of understanding how to be a good investor, is understanding the history of capital markets. I'm Justin Klein, reminding you of KP Financial's parallel investing. 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
9: 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Because such advice is rendered solely on an individual basis and at times will require that the investor review a prospectus before investing. 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
17: Breaking news this hour from Town Hall. I'm Rich Thomason. There was more than one hero who rushed in to successfully save a Tel Aviv-bound jetliner. The plane had descended into a death spiral after a bloody attack on the pilot in the cockpit.
18: And it seems as though the co-pilot was perhaps a terrorist or perhaps a whack job. And he stabbed the pilot.
17: President Trump, who says he spoke with Israeli Prime Minister Netanyahu after the attack, the pilot survived, managed to unlock the cockpit door so passengers could break in, and managed to regain control of the aircraft, which they did. The plane landed safely in Saudi Arabia. Tennessee Governor Bill Lee has ordered an investigation of the failed execution of Christa Pike. She survived two lethal injections and is in the hospital. Now 50 years old, Pike was to be put to death for a murder she committed at age 18. President Trump says the end of the American mission in Iraq is a victory for both the U.S. and Iraq.
19: Speaking from the White House, Trump called the Iraqi campaign a quagmire for America and said there's been some very bad decision-making before he took office. Trump praised the new Iraqi prime minister, whom Trump campaigned for, and praised the Americans who were killed or wounded in Iraq. U.S. forces initially withdrew in 2011 after toppling Saddam Hussein in 2003. The U.S. returned and has had troops in northern Iraq since 2014, battling ISIS as part of Operation Inherent Resolve. I'm Mark Mayfield.
17: A fifth measles-related death is being reported in Pennsylvania. State health officials say an unvaccinated resident of Lancaster County, who recently tested positive for measles, has died. On Wall Street this morning, the stock futures have been mixed so far. Right now, the Dow futures are down 34 points, while the Nasdaq futures are 183 points higher. More on these stories, townhall.com.
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28: GDP. How do we bring nominal GDP down without destroying our listeners' and viewers' lives?
29: Well, you know, this is the key question. And when we started calling for Fed rate hikes earlier this year in early June, it was based in part on this premise that the nominal part of the economy was very hot, and that we were going to have strong growth colliding with supply constraints. And you're seeing that increasingly reflected in the numbers. You know, if you look at the data we got this week, real GDP was even stronger in the first half than originally reported. It's clear the economy is growing well above trend. On top of that, you have those supply constraints in energy, more tariffs coming, which are going to bite on the supply side as well. So this is a hot nominal GDP economy, and one where things we think are not going to down enough to cool inflation without tighter monetary policy.
30: So how tight do you think this Fed needs to go?
28: Somebody said five rating increases.
30: I know. That was crazy.
29: Well, We've had the same call of three rate hikes, which is still our base case, including the one in September. So 75 basis points of total tightening. I have a bit less confidence in the speed at which it happens. You know, we had the inflation data this week that had bigger downward revisions than expected. Maybe the Fed ultimately moves more slowly than we think. But I think that that 75 basis points is a minimum the Fed's going to have to hike. If you look at where is underlying inflation, it's more likely it's between two and a half and three than it is two and a half. That means the Fed has more work to do. And the economy is much more interest rate insensitive than it used to be. That would suggest you'd have to do more than you would have in prior cycles. So I see the risk as skewed to much more than our 75 basis points.
28: I got to interrupt. It's Paul's turn to ask a question, but I'm going to be rude. Rob, as simple as I can, that's the heart of the matter. Is the economy of our listeners and viewers, like normal people, interest rate insensitive? I don't buy it for a minute.
29: Well, and, you know, that's the issue is if you look at what's driving a lot of the growth, and we've seen this in the revisions I mentioned more broadly in a range of data that we track, it's really the AI build out is leading to this enormous CapEx investment cycle. That's been mostly rate insensitive. The stock market's going up. That's powering a wealth effect for upper income households. They've been mostly rate insensitive, but that's the challenge for the Fed is other parts of the economy, lower middle income households, smaller businesses. Those are much more rate sensitive than that AI part and that wealthy consumer part. So it's a difficult balancing act because they have one policy tool, which is the interest rate, and they're going to have to try and fine tune it to get growth to slow down just enough that the economy can soft land here. But it's a difficult balancing act exactly for that issue. There's a lot of inequality dynamics within the economy.
30: So, Rob, one of the obviously the key issues for this Federal Reserve is inflation. And we see, you know, energy prices all over the place. Brent crude still at $100 a barrel here. But from your perspective, what is the kind of the underlying inflation out there? And how problematic is that? Because a lot of folks out there, boy, they continue to feel it every day at the pump, at the grocery store, that kind of thing.
29: Yeah, absolutely. And I think the first point to make is, you know, those energy prices are going to bite more into the inflation data going forward. You know, we're already looking for much warmer inflation data in September than we saw yesterday as a result of those inflationary pressures. And that has a real cost for everyone. And moreover, we think there's a higher risk that those energy prices get passed on into other prices now that energy prices have been elevated for well over 6 months. In terms of if you just separate from the supply shocks, where's underlying inflation? You know, we've been assuming that if all those shocks play through, maybe inflation would converge to around 2.3%, so about 30 basis points above the Fed's target. But as I mentioned, the risks are pretty high that it's 2.5% or 2.75. And when we look around the economy, it doesn't look to us like, you know, interest rates are particularly restrictive at the moment, which is why we think the Fed has more work to do. But certainly those energy prices are going to bite more as we go into the back half. And we still see a fair amount of upside risk in the near term to oil prices, even though we're already around $100 a barrel.
30: Tomorrow, Rob, we're going to get a labor number, non-farm payrolls. I think the consensus is around 85,000. What's your sense of this labor market? It feels like everybody who wants a job has a job. How do you think about that?
29: Yeah, and I think the labor market can best be described as between somewhere between stabilization and acceleration. We're clearly on better footing than we were in 2025 when the labor market was softening. But we've argued that, you know, the labor supply backdrop has changed significantly, and that's really put into context what is a good jobs report in terms of market assessment. Because if you go back a few years ago, labor supply was growing very quickly. You know, the payrolls growth that you needed just to accommodate that labor supply was maybe 150,000 or 200 jobs per month. We think it's only about 0 to 20,000 jobs per month that you need to add to keep that unemployment rate constant, to have labor supply met with labor demand. So that's a much lower bar than it used to be, and growth has clearly accelerated in terms of hiring. Now, there's still challenges. It's still kind of a low fire, low hire equilibrium, low quits. So it's low churn, but we think it's going to continue to heat up as we go into the back part, especially given the growth we've seen.
28: Rob, thank you for this brief to start the show this morning. Rob Sokin is with PGIM this morning. Okay, so I usually look at the incredible statistics of the Bloomberg folks. and I got 1 year. I got to move. I didn't know we could do these decimals, Paul.
30: Oh, yeah?
28: 1 year up 1,059%. 5 year, 85%. I think it's per year. The Sharpe ratio, I've never seen that Sharpe ratio. Joining us now with an original excellence, John Cartsonis, he's with Breakwave Partners here on shipping. Eric Belchunas says you have the number one performing ETF on shipping. I look at To the Moon, which is what shipping has done, and your returns are extraordinary. In the last 90 days, up 441% on your shipping ETF. Doesn't it just at some point reverse and, can I respectfully say, crash?
2: That's an excellent question. I think that, yes, probably it will at some point. I'm not sure if it's going to be a crash, but freight rates have to adjust. Because at the end of the day, who is paying that is the consumer, right? You're paying about $30 a barrel to move the oil from the Middle East to wherever it's going. If you go back a year ago, it was like probably $2. This is not sustainable by any means.
28: How do you hedge shipping rates?
2: Well, these are the freight futures that our ETFs hold, right? I mean, like other futures, you have oil futures, you have like interest rate futures, stock futures. You can hedge this probably not as a consumer, but for industrial players. The question here is like when, is not if. And I think the when has been around this crisis for a while now. Could be 6 months, could be next month, could be a year, nobody knows. But what is driving that is significant inefficiencies around the world.
30: We had an energy analyst sitting in that seat yesterday morning, Paul Sankey, saying the only reason oil is getting through the Strait of Hormuz is because the U.S. Navy's there kind of making sure that happens. But how long can the U.S. Navy stay in the Strait of Hormuz? How long do we want to spend the money to do that? If the Navy were to pull out, that strait would be closed tomorrow, wouldn't it?
2: Probably will. I mean, the costs are significant, right? And that's why ship owners are getting paid this amount of money to go through the Strait of Hormuz. Whether that's insurance, that's like the extra risk that you're taking. You have seafarers on board, right? Explosions left and right. This is not an easy thing to do. But the costs are significant. And at the end of the day, it's the consumer who's paying this cost because it's the delivered price of the barrel that matters.
30: And it's not just the Strait of Hormuz. There's hot spots all around the world. I mean, just talk to us about, are we in a new world of shipping costs and inflation associated with that? Because I'm not sure the Strait of Hormuz ever goes back. I don't know what's going on with the Houthis in the Red Sea. I don't know where that goes. Where do we go here? The Suez Canal, the Panama Canal? There's trouble all over the place.
2: I think, this is definitely unprecedented, and that's, I'm not saying that lightly. If you go back decades, even centuries, when you never had disruptions happening at the same time in the most important waterways in the world, right? You have the Red Sea, you have the Arabian Sea, you have the Black Sea, right? The hitting vessels all over the world. So we're definitely in a new paradigm, and I think whether that continues, I don't know, but the inflation is not showing up in the price of oil; it's showing in the price of refined goods.
30: Yes,
2: that's what matters. And this includes the price of freight and includes the what they call the crack spread, right? The profit that refiners make. But it's the end user price that matters. Diesel, gasoline is not the price of oil.
28: John, within your set of large cash position and your set of futures, you have TD3C, Forward Freight Agreement, mm-hmm. I guess 270,000 megatons, whatever, Middle East Gulf to China. Ras Tanura to Ningbao.
2: Yeah.
28: Describe what that future contract actually protects or guesses.
2: Well, this corresponds to the expected price of freight, how much you have to pay to move oil from the Middle East to China, right? It's a futures contract. And that historically has been a way for, a refiner to hedge their transportation cost. This has exploded because right now to cross the Straits of Hormuz, you have to pay tens of millions of dollars, and that's why you have basically the performance you had in freight.
30: If I'm an insurance company, am I insuring a tanker going through the Strait of Hormuz? Are these guys insured going through there, or are they just kind of winging it?
2: Good question. I mean, at the end of the day, insurance is, in these types of risk, is the whole value of the cargo, right? It's not like our car insurance. It's totally different here. Maybe some, maybe not all of them. It's a very, very gray area right now, what's happening there.
28: Take your world over to our listeners and viewers. For example, real worry in Europe about how we're going to heat this winter. Or I can go to your Simon School at the University of Rochester, where in 1934 it was 22 degrees below zero. How does this pull into us if we have a difficult winter like last winter?
2: I think diesel is the biggest worry here, right? I mean, that's what matters in these instances. The issue, again, goes back to the infrastructure, refining. Shipping, I mean, yeah, you pay a price, but probably there are enough ships to move oil. But on the refining side, you had a lot of infrastructure destruction happening, both in the Middle East, as were obviously in the Russian refinery system. So this is not something that's going to be solved overnight, even if you release oil inventories, even if you have, obviously, now the transit of crude oil from the Hormuz is kind of approaching pre-war levels. But at the end of the day, it's the refined product that matters, and that's scary.
28: Thank you so much for coming in. I really appreciate Eric Belchunas talking this up. John Cartzonis is Breakwave Partners, and look for their incredible ETF, BWET, Boy Walter Edward Tom, BWET, that's done better than good, to say the least. Futures up 15. The VIX comes back over 16, 16.45. With our news in New York City is Michael Barr.
4: Thank you very much, Tom, Paul, and Alexis. Investigators are trying to understand why a co-pilot stabbed his captain on a Fly Dubai flight to Israel. The flight, carrying 174 people, made an emergency landing in Saudi Arabia on Wednesday after the attack unfolded on board. Passengers described how the Indian captain opened the cockpit door, allowing them to subdue the attacker and stabilize the plane. Global aviation editor Benedict Campbell.
5: It did turn into a lucky escape, as it were, in the end, because what started as really a mayhem kind of situation. We had one of the pilots attacking his colleague in the cockpit. We think it was an axe that was used. There is a sort of an emergency axe that is stored in the cockpit, and he used this to attack his colleague.
4: Global aviation editor Benedict Campbell. Defense Secretary Pete Hegseth is announcing some major changes to the U.S. military in what he calls his State of the Force address. They include establishing a new drone command and cutting 20% of the nation's generals and admirals. Hegseth also said enrollment for the military is up.
6: Americans want to serve when they are led by strong patriots, not by weak weirdo.
4: Hegseth also says the Defense Department will create an Office of Religious Affairs and plans to build a new base for the first time in 40 years. Glaciers in Switzerland reportedly shrinking rapidly after suffering one of their worst years of ice loss during a record-breaking European heat wave. A new report indicating Swiss glaciers lost more than 5% of their ice in 2026. Matthias Huss, director of GLAMOS, which monitors glaciers in Switzerland.
7: Now we are in this new world, in this future, where glaciers are just melting away.
4: Matthias Huss with GLAMOS says there is one positive side effect. Glacier melt helps ease summer water shortages. Global news 24 hours a day and whenever you want it with Bloomberg News Now. I'm Michael Barr, and this is Bloomberg. Tom, Paul, and Alexis.
28: Michael Barr, thanks so much. The Global News Update, the Michael Barr moment. 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
8: Yep.
28: Venerable British history. David Oneglia looks at French debt. And he says, highly exposed to Japanese buyer strikes.
8: Really?
28: The interdependencies, folks, of this debate, we make a joke about price down, yield up. It's way more complex right now than that. We'll do our best to bring you what yields are doing. And in France, at 128 basis points to Germany, basically, we've never seen France here versus Germany.
30: Yeah, so the risk associated with some of these European debt, and again, the benchmark is the, right. the German Bund, and widening out for sure.
28: And rounded out to Euro, 115, 14, 113.
30: I'm
28: very
30: this.
28: Weak. 112.84.
30: Yep.
28: Sweeney extending the vacay.
30: Exactly. Our dollar's going to go a lot more over there in France. So we didn't get quite the parity, which is what I was right. calling Audrey Child Freeman to get us to. But we're
28: getting
30: pretty
28: you
30: close.
28: Demanded her today, right?
30: Yes, I did. So we'll talk about that going forward here. So dollar strength here, DXY index. Yeah, we're pushing up on 102, Tom, on the DXY index. So we'll keep an eye on that. Remember, we were at 96 and change before, and you know, so we'll see.
28: Coming right back today, and again, a big story. Less talked about oil was 103, 104. We're now at Brent crude 101 on that future. We'll do more data checks today for you. The way you choose to listen to us, it's Bloomberg.
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9: I'm Nicole Murray with Your Money Now. Around 100 Duquesne-like company workers represented by the International Brotherhood of Electrical Workers Union went on strike at midnight last night after the company and organization failed to agree on a new contract. Officials previously said the workers are seeking a contract that addresses safety and operational concerns. Stocks of Indian auto companies fell this morning. September data revealed softening of sales after hitting record highs in August. Shares of Bajaj Auto declined over 8% after the company reported a 12% year-on-year drop in domestic sales. Shares of Japanese automaker Maruti Suzuki were also down over 2%. Oil prices are higher this morning as Chinese refiners reportedly ban October exports amid stalled U.S.-Iran talks. West Texas Intermediate at $91 a barrel, Brent at $99. Futures are slightly higher as Treasury yields rise. NASDAQ futures up by more than 200 points. That's Your Money Now.
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13: 7:24 on Wall Street. I'm Alexis Christophorus from the Bloomberg Interactive Brokers Studio. Stock futures are pushing higher as strength in the AI trade helps to offset volatility in the bond market and a renewed climb in oil. After fluctuating between gains and losses, the S&P futures are now up about 11 points with chip makers providing some support following an upbeat forecast from Micron Technology. By the way, the S&P 500 kicking off the fourth quarter up about 12% so far this year. Now, Dow futures are in the red by 20, but NASDAQ futures are holding on here with a gain of 123 points. Meantime, the dollar headed for a month high. We've got the Bloomberg Dollar Spot Index at 1223.90. Gold rising modestly at 41.69 the ounce, and Brent advancing now, 100.63 a barrel. This is in a pretty choppy session for oil. WTI crude, 92.25 a barrel. Elsewhere, Intech Alphabet up 2% after beginning to roll out its latest flat AI model. And another sign of the scale of the AI build-out, Tencent signed an estimated $7 billion
14: 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This is according to the Financial Times. And Netflix CEO Ted Sarando said the company isn't growing as quickly as he'd like. In an interview at Bloomberg's Screen Time conference in L.A., Sarando defended Netflix's pursuit of Warner Brothers Discovery. He also said the company is not looking for another acquisition to replace it. And that's your Bloomberg Business Flash. Tom and Paul.
28: Alexis, thanks so much. Bloomberg Surveillance this morning brought to you by CohnReznick. 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

0: BankSeth has announced Elon Musk will co-lead a government project to study the future of warfare that will mark the SpaceX CEO's first return to government since he ran the Department of Government Efficiency, or DOGE. 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
2: I'm Lauren Simonetti, and this is the Fox Business Report.
3: Stocks are losing ground on renewed concerns about inflation. The ISM report for September showed improvement in factory activity at a slower pace than predicted, but also said companies are paying higher prices at the steepest level since May. Construction spending jumped in August. The forecast was for a 0.1% increase. Instead, it rose 0.9%. Spicemaker McCormick is holding up better than expected, considering shoppers are dealing with higher prices, elevated fuel costs, and tight budgets. It had to raise prices as it deals with its own higher costs. CEO Brendan Foley says its customers continue to operate in a dynamic environment. It is stepping up marketing on special salts and sugars for the holiday season. That's your Fox Business Report. I'm Ginny Coselda. Invested in you.
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9: All right, welcome to the show. Time now for Striking Gold. Here's your host, Kenny Michaels. That's what that little recording just said. Welcome aboard. It's great to have you. I am thrilled to be here today. We got a lot to talk about. We got a lot of exciting news to talk about. Yay, yay, yay. All right, here we go. I'm going to go ahead and turn the phone lines on. Ladies and gentlemen, the number to get me live in studio is 888-961-0222. Again, 888-961-0222. Or you can go to Striking Gold. You can go to Striking Gold with Kenny. I'm so confused. I got so many platforms. It's crazy. 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Same with Facebook, by the way. 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Call them. They're there right now. Tell them you're listening to the sexiest guy on radio, the good-looking Kenny Michaels. All right, so here's what I want to start with today, because one of the things that helps me produce a show each week is things people say to me, customers, people who reach out, Mr. Michaels, I want to move my IRA. Let's get it done. Mr. Michaels, here's some cash. I want to get it done. Blah, blah, blah, blah, blah. And I get asked a lot of questions, and I thought I'd spend a little time this morning addressing people's concerns, because it's legitimate concerns. So I'm going to address it. All right. First and foremost, I want to talk about taking possession of the physical gold and silver. There's two ways you can do it. 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Great. It's fabulous. Now, I've heard all kinds of stories. people say to me, well, Mr. Michaels, what if someone breaks in my house? Well, first of all, nobody knows you have it because we don't make an announcement. We don't get on Eyewitness News and go, from the desert to the sea in all of Southern California, this is Jerry Dunphy. Remember Jerry Dunphy? This is Jerry Dunphy. And Joe Schmo bought gold from Golden Crest Metals, and it's here's his address. Go there and rob him. It's not on the news, people. Nobody knows you have it. That's the first thing. Secondly, you buy a safe for $600, a good one. I can refer you to a place if you need it. And it's fireproof. And you bolt it to your foundation of your house. And you put it in your closet, throw a blankie over it. Nobody knows you have it. And it's magnificent. Now, taking possession of the gold. Oh, well, first I want to say this. If you're one of these people freaked out about, well, what if somebody steals it? Then my advice is, A, you're watching too much Law and Order and Criminal Minds and Blue Bloods. You're watching too much of that. I watch those shows, by the way. I love Law and Order Special Victims Unit. Love that show. And Blue Bloods. It's too bad they got rid of it off air. I love Blue Bloods. I think Tom Selleck plays a great police chief. Oh, yeah. Commissioner, whatever. Yeah. Oh, yeah. Great show. Anyway, when you take possession of the metal, it's a magnificent way to transfer wealth to your next generation with zero government involvement. It's fabulous. What does the Grinch say? It's fabulous, right? So it's fabulous. So don't be afraid to take possession of the metal. And if you live in a world where you're paranoid that someone's going to come in your window and now know you have gold and silver and they're going to try and steal your metals, you have an imagination. I'm not saying people don't get robbed. Don't get your panties in a wad. I'm not saying people don't get robbed. Sure, burglaries happen. Sure. But, you know, you can put, if you don't really want it at home, you could put it in a safe deposit box at a bank, but I really don't advise that because banks are struggling financially to stay afloat. And if your bank goes belly up and shuts their door, well, then guess what? They have a key to your safe deposit box and you can't get in, and there's your thief right there working at the bank. There's the thief you were worried about at your house is working at the bank. So don't be afraid. Take possession of the metal. When you buy a car, you take possession of it, right? Don't you worry that someone's going to break into your house and see you have a brand new car in the garage and they're going to open your garage, they're going to hotwire your car and steal it. How come you take possession of the car? Why don't you park it in the neighbor's garage? How come that doesn't worry you? If they want to steal your car, they'll steal your car. And besides, when you buy physical gold and silver and it's shipped to your home, ladies and gentlemen, put it in your homeowner's insurance policy. That's what I do. They steal it, I'm insured. See? Works out well. All right. So that hopefully answers the question of theft. People worried about taking possession of them. That's ridiculous. Just ridiculous. You're spending too much time in front of the TV. Okay. All right. Number two. 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So don't ever sweat about how do I liquidate it if I need to. Gold and silver is more liquid than stocks. Think about that. When you liquidate your stocks, your tax guy makes a commission. Doesn't that disgust you? Do you know when you liquidate gold and silver through Golden Crest Metals, there's no fees, no commissions of any kind, not $1. So gold is better and easier to liquidate than stinking stocks. Okay. The next thing people worry about is, what happens if I die? Well, you're gonna die. Unless you have some kind of secret or magic that I don't know about. We're all gonna die. And we all have beneficiaries. You are literally, I don't want to use a certain word on air. So I got to figure out what word to use here. You are literally backstabbing your beneficiary. I would use another word, but I don't know if I can say it, so I'm not. You are literally backstabbing your beneficiary of your retirement account if you leave it in stocks. You're sticking it to them after you're dead. Because they are going to pay so much tax on that inheritance that you stuck it to them. Now, if your beneficiary is your kid, your daughter, your son, your grandchildren, your brother, your aunt, your uncle, your well, probably wouldn't be your parents, but maybe, never know. Someone you love, why would you stick it to them? Why? Because they made you mad one time because they went to the baseball game and you couldn't go, so now you're, oh, I'll get you back. Wait till I die and you pay all this tax in my retirement account. I'll show you. Really? Why would you backstab your heirs? I don't understand. Like, I got five kids. Okay, I know you think I'm crazy. I am a little crazy. But I got five boys and a grandson. God knows I could use a little pink in my house. By the way, in case you don't know, I said it before, I'm expecting another grandbaby. We do not know the sex yet. Please, dear Lord Jesus, let this be a girl. Not that if it's a boy, I'll be bummed because I got the cutest little grandson in America for sure. But he looks just like the good-looking Kenny Michaels. But a little girl with a little pink in my home would sure be a bright spot, huh? Anyway, so why would I want to backstab my kids? Why would I want to do that? Why would I want to backstab my children and leave them in a situation where Uncle Sam's going to crawl all over them? Why would I do that? And as long as I was in stocks, I was doing that to my kids. And I woke up one day and realized, holy smokes, I can keep more of my money and give them more of my money if I just go to gold. Okay? If I just go to gold. And so, that's why you move to gold. So when it comes to your beneficiaries, it's not just you that's benefiting from the precious metals. It's your heirs are benefiting. Make sense? Your heirs benefit from a tax standpoint. So it's one of these parties where everybody wins. I love that. I love that. All right. So those are questions I'm asked all the time. I thought I would address them on this show, okay, just so you guys have a clear understanding that I don't want to say there's no risk to gold because there's a risk in everything we do, right? Any investment, there is some kind of risk. But the small minimal risk in gold is smaller risk than any other investment out there. That's why it's the ultimate safe haven. Why do experts for thousands of years have said gold and silver is a safe haven? Because it's safe. It's a safer place to put your money. When we're old, like me, I'm 64. When we're old, we want safety. Right? I've said before, how many of you book a flight and climb on a paper airplane to go to your destination? Well, think about it. Ladies and gentlemen, this is Delta Flight 136, and we are ready for takeoff. Due to wind and turbulence, there will be no cart service, no drink service, because we're on a paper airplane. Okay? No, that's not too safe for me. At 64, that's not safe. If I was 25, I might daredevil it. But not at 64. I'm going to go in one of those planes where I have a roof over my head, an overhead compartment. I get a little free drink coming down the aisle. Right? And there's always someone with a pet. If you ever noticed that, that's another irritating thing of mine. If you ever want to know anything about Kenny Michaels, know this. One of my biggest pet peeves is people bringing pets on an airplane. I had a flight to my grandson. I got to tell you the story real quick. I'm going to digress. I can't help it. I went to visit my grandson in Oregon, and I'm sitting two rows behind first class. And two rows in front of me, in first class, I hear the plane's taking off, and I hear, meow, meow. Meow. And as the plane's taking off and you know how it takes off, your ears kind of get crazy. Then I'm hearing this. Meow, meow, meow. The whole 2.5 hours. I swear to you, when the lady came down to bring drinks, I said, ma'am, get that cat a bourbon. Do something. But I'd still rather be on a plane with a roof over my head and an overhead compartment and a cat on the plane than be on a paper airplane because it's not safe. It's not safe at our age to be in paper investments. It's not safe. It's not safe to be in stocks. It is not safe at our age. It is safe when you're young because Father Time is on your side. You've heard me talk about this. It's safe because at 25 years old, we have a long way to go before we'll need our retirement account. But at 60, 61, 62, 63, 68, 69, 84, 85, it ain't safe. It ain't safe. We need safety. We have to protect ourselves. We're not the young chicken we thought we were. I'm good looking. I look like a young chicken. But I ain't a young chicken. Okay? Not an old hen either, but somewhere in between, if there is such a thing. Anyway, the point is, that's what gold is. Gold is the safety. That's why people go to gold. All right, let me give you some information. According to 24/7 Wall Street, which is a big financial article, financial news source, a $500,000 retirement account triggers an $18,900 withdrawal at age 73. That means if you have $500,000 in your retirement account, when you have to start withdrawing money from it, at that amount, someone's going to have to take $18,900. And then they're taxed on that $18,900 a lot. But if you move to gold and silver, and it's $500,000, you still have to take $18,900. Aha! Ready for this? But the tax you pay? Way less. Way, almost a third less. Approximately. So the benefits for gold and silver are off the charts. This is why people move the metals. Now, Donald Trump, as you know, tweeted, or it's True Social, it's not tweet, it's True Social, put out on his personal True Social worldwide about Jim Rickard's video. I talked about it the other day, about it going to $10,000 an ounce by the end of the year. Then Trump turned around and pushed that out. Okay? The whole world is now talking internationally about the fact that They think the United States is going to reprice gold at $10,000. Now's the time to buy. Now, I'm going to talk to people right now. If you have already bought gold, whether it's in a retirement account or cash or both, and maybe you bought it from hearing my show, if you bought gold, now's the time to double down and buy again. That's according to Yahoo Finance. Yahoo Finance had a big article that said gold buyers are doubling down. What does it mean? I started reading the article, and it said that gold buyers are buying more. They're moving more and buying more and buying more. It makes sense. Why? Because it's working for them. I get a lot of people that say to me, Mr. Michaels, I have this IRA. I've been listening to you for months. I love these people who say that. I've been listening to you for a year. I think to myself, a whole year you've been listening to 52 shows because there's 52 weeks in a year. 52 shows and now you call me. Anyway, whatever. People are crazy. Anyway, so people say I've been listening to your show for a long time and my IRA is going nowhere. Okay, listen, wake up. Wake up. Your retirement account's not going to go anywhere. Okay? And here's a prime example. You wake up on Monday morning, the market's down 200 points. Okay, so it finished Monday down 200. You get up on Tuesday, Tuesday's done, it finished down 100. I'm using just round numbers. Wednesday, it finished down $75. We're at 375 already. Thursday, it finished down 200. We're at 575. And then Friday, boom, it goes up 400. You're still down 175. That's why your account goes nowhere in stocks. Because the stock market is manipulated by the big boys, by the government. It's manipulated by everything that goes on. If they want it to go down, they'll make it go down. They don't care about you. So your balance in your account never really jumps. Think about when you started your retirement account to now, and you're a senior. Think about when you started your retirement account to now. How long it took to get to where it is. It took 30 years. 30 years! But now you're 64. Do you have 30 more years? You don't. That's why you go to gold, right? So Trump pushing out $10,000 for gold from Jim Rickard's video. Fabulous. Wells Fargo saying the same thing, $10,000 in gold. Fabulous. And last week I talked about China sucking up silver. Let's talk about that. China is creating a silver shortage. I'm thrilled to hear it. I am thrilled. Thank you, China. Here we go again. I hate saying I'm an American, but I'm always saying thank you, China. Thank you, China. Thank you, China. It's not for the Kung Pao chicken. I got news for you. It's because I'm invested in precious metals and they're pushing this whole stinking thing up and I'm killing it. Thank you, China. So when you take a retirement account and you move to gold, you move to safety. Okay? Everything has a risk, folks. Going out to the mail has a risk. You could get run over. There's a risk to going out to get the mail. Somebody could run you over. There's always a risk. But we old people want safety. We want to know that my money's going to be there when you need it. Here's a question. I've asked this before on this show. I'll ask it again. Here's a question. How comfortable do you feel your money will be there in your IRA when you need it if you left it where it is with everything going on in the world today? Most of you say, I don't feel comfortable. Well, then there you go. When in doubt, get out. When in doubt, get out. Here's another thing for you. People are rushing to gold. They're rushing to silver with their retirement accounts, with their cash. Why? Because they're realizing that it's private. Okay? A lot of Americans have realized that they can't retire unless they go to gold. Because of how much tax is going to be ripped from them when they decide to call it quits and start taking money. Goldman Sachs said gold will rise a lot more before year end. There you go. Bloomberg, China adding more gold. 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Unless you're in

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2: I'm Dan Loney with Your Money Now. The markets are currently paring off most of its losses from earlier in today's session. The Dow Industrial Average is down 0.1%, as is the NASDAQ. Meanwhile, crude oil prices moving higher. West Texas crude up 2% at $92 a barrel. Auto enrollments for Trump accounts have now reached 60 million children, according to the Treasury Department. That total refers to children under the age of 18. Earlier this week, we heard about the possibility of auto enrollment because only 7 to 8 million signups had occurred at that point. Parents must opt in to the accounts for their kids. Children born between 2025 and 2028 can claim a $1,000 benefit to the account. Two large convenience store chains, 7-Eleven and Circle K, have been accused of overcharging their customers. The report by The Guardian found that customers were being charged more at checkout for items that were being advertised at lower prices on the shelves. Once again, Wall Street's are lower across the board, and that's Your Money Now.
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4: With SRN News, I'm Bob Agnew in Washington. As the Supreme Court prepares to kick off its new term next week, the justices face an increasingly pessimistic American public. 34% of U.S. adults, responding to a new Gallup poll, say they approve of the job the high court is doing. That's on par with a 33% who said that back in July the court ended its last term, and a record low in the history of Gallup's polling on this question. An urgent search is underway today for one person still missing after a medical helicopter crash off of California's Catalina Island. Two people are confirmed dead, two hospitalized after the crash. A fifth person has not been found so far. Another Trump-Gavin Newsom showdown is underway. Newsom says California agencies must refer to the technology as artificial intelligence, not super intelligence, as President Trump insists at the federal level. On Wall Street right now, the Dow doing better. It's up by 12 points. This
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0: 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Okay. By the way, follow me on Instagram and Facebook by typing in Striking Gold with Kenny Michaels. Okay. Couple things I want to share. So, I think I played this video for you a couple weeks ago, and there's a part of the video, I'm going to let it play again, and then after it's done, I want you to hear, this is Jim Rickards. If you don't know who Jim Rickards is, he is considered probably the biggest number one gold, the precious metals guru, for sure in this country, probably worldwide, okay? And he's very smart, and he talked about what gold's going to do by the end of the year, and there's certain words he says. And so I want you to listen to this. I'm going to play it for you right now. Let's go ahead.
1: When confidence cracks, when people start to question whether the government has things under control, money flows to gold, and it's just getting started. My target is $10,000 per

0: and I believe we could see it before the end of 2026. Even $20,000 is not out of the question. But the higher gold rises, the more likely it becomes. Once gold gets rolling, the mass itself starts working in its favor.
1: Okay. Right in the beginning, he says, when the system starts to crack and people lose faith in the government, they move to gold. That's what he said. When confidence starts to crack and people lose faith in the government, I didn't say in our president. I said in our government. When people lose faith in the government, they run to gold. That's what he said. Now, what he's seeing is the crack in the armor, and consumer confidence is way down. When consumer confidence is way down, gas prices are up, food prices are up, everything's up, right? Then what happens is we lose confidence in our government. Where do we go? We run to gold. So be honest. And this is not a matter, this question I'm going to ask has nothing to do whether you like the president or not. This is not a personal vendetta or a personal plug for the president. The government as a whole, do you have confidence in the government as a whole? Who's the government? Well, it's not just our president, guys. Do you have confidence in Chuck Schumer? Oh, boy. Do you have confidence in AOC? How about Albert Einstein? I mean, Bernie Sanders, right? He looks like Albert Einstein. How about Bernie Sanders? You have confidence in that? Do you have confidence in Omar, the Omar lady? That's our government. Not just our president. That's our government. So the issue becomes, when confidence goes down and there's cracks in the system, he said, people go to gold. He says 10,000, he wouldn't be shocked if it hit 20 by end of year. It's not going to hit 20 by the end of the year. I can tell you that now. 10, very possible. Not going to hit 20. But here's what I want to go with. What about you? Do you have confidence in our government? With everything going on in the world, with the fighting between the Democrats and Republicans, everybody's fighting, everybody's pushing back, everybody's bagging on everybody. Do you have confidence in the government? If the answer is no, you heard what he said, go to gold. That's what he said. So what he's seeing is that generally our public has no confidence. Where are they going to go? They're going to go to protect their money. That's why he thinks gold's going to go like crazy. And then to top it all off, to put the cherry on the sundae, our president takes Jim Rickard's video and pushes it out on his personal Truth Social. Worldwide, I might add. Wow. Because internationally, there's no confidence in the dollar. So confidence is down internationally for the U.S. So that's why Europe and China and Asia are all running to gold. That's why Korea is now buying gold all of a sudden. India is sucking up silver. Everybody's buying metals. There's metals everywhere. There's stories about metals everywhere. Metals has become the most popular investment. It's metals. More popular than the Cabbage Patch doll. Metals. Because there's no confidence. And Jim Rickard said when there's cracks in the system and the people lose confidence in the U.S. government, that includes other governments, lose confidence in the U.S. government, where do they go? They go to gold. That's why you're seeing the predictions they are. That's why you're seeing the gold rush. And if you're not in it, if you're not joining it, you're missing out on a huge, huge, huge benefit to you. Okay. Now, I've had people reach out who say, my financial advisor doesn't want me going to gold. Ladies and gentlemen, your Lexus dealer doesn't want you buying a Mercedes. Right? Right? Your dentist doesn't want you to go to another dentist, right? He doesn't want you to do that. He wants you to stick with him. Progressive don't want you going to Allstate, right? But your financial guy has no interest in you. He has interest in his commission. And because he can't sell you the physical metal, he can't make money. So he's not going to push you to go somewhere or invest in something that he can't benefit from. That's selfish. That's selfish. Not shellfish. Selfish. Because if he's managing your money and he's truly an advisor, he would be advising properly. Everybody's going to gold. That's why it's so popular. Okay. If you are in a 30%, let's say you're in a 20-25% tax bracket, and you have $500,000 in your IRA, that's going to trigger an $18,900 withdrawal when you turn age 73. Period. It's going to be mandatory. And when you take that $18,900 out and you're in stocks, you're going to pay tax. You're going to pay approximately $4,600 in tax on that $18,000. Doesn't that bother you? But if you took it in silver, if you took that withdrawal, that $18,900 in silver, if you took it in silver and you took it out in silver form and you did that today, instead of paying $4,600 in tax, right? You would end up, I'll tell you how much you would pay exactly. You would end up paying, ready for this? Ready for this? Here it comes. And this, and remember, I told you pay $4,600 $4,600 in tax if you left it in stock, right? Okay. If you took it in silver, here's what you're going to pay. I'll do it for you right now. Hold on. Well, 1 second. I'm gonna grab it and do it, and here we go. You're going to pay approximately $1,200 in tax if you took it out in silver. So would you rather pay $4,600 or $1,200? That's the advantage in gold and silver right there. That's an approximate, but there you go. If you took $18,900 out of your account today in dollars and you're in a 25% tax bracket, you'll pay $4,600 to the government. But if you took that $18,900 out in silver, your actual silver that you own, the physical silver, you pay $1,200 in tax. That is the advantage in moving to precious metals. That's why seniors go there. So I hope that helps, okay, because people are just not getting it. And they wonder, you know, how can it help me? How can it help me? There is no better investment these days than physical gold and silver. Okay, now, here's something else I want to mention. President Trump is pushing for more gold to come into this country. There's a fight going on between China and the United States right now. Here we go again. Every time these two countries battle over gold, we win. We meaning me. I win because my IRA is in gold. If your IRA is in gold, you win. Every time China and the U.S. go at it regarding gold and silver, you win if you're invested. You win, baby. You win. There's a huge fight right now going on as to who will have more gold by the end of 2026. China's going bananas with buying gold, and they're resetting it right now. How exciting is that? And then you've got Trump bringing more in from Venezuela, bringing gold in from Iran, pushing out on his Truth Social 10,000 by the end of the year with Jim Rickards, having a gold phone put on his desk, decorating the entire Oval Office in all gold. How much more of a subliminal message do you need to know where we're headed? And Trump came out and said, China is backing the yuan by gold. because they want the yuan as the reserve currency for the world. Why? Well, it makes sense. Gold makes you strong. Gold, spinach. So, you know, spinach to Popeye? Right? Right? Spinach to Popeye? That's what gold is to your IRA. Spinach to Popeye. Right? He eats the spinach and ta-da! He's like this big brute guy. Right? Well, that's what gold is to your retirement account. That's what gold is to your money in the bank. It's spinach. It's the spinach Popeye has. 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Go there, answer a couple questions. It'll come to my email. I'll call you personally, folks. Let's go. The excitement for gold and silver between now and the end of the year is absolutely insane. All the predictions of doubling for gold and tripling for silver. Bank of America, Citibank, China now is trying to suck up more silver, trying to make it harder to get silver in the world, which creates a shortage. A shortage creates higher prices. Higher prices means more money in my retirement account. Let's go! That's why I say thank you, China. So that's what I'm telling you, is what a time. And if you've already bought gold, buy more. If you already bought silver, buy more. Double down on it. This is your opportunity. And I want to touch on something. I don't know how much time I have left, but I want to touch on something else that I want to warn everybody about. We are getting close to midterms, right? The elections are important, right? It may not sway Trump's way. And if it doesn't, a lot of things he's doing may get tough to pass, right? But what I'm more concerned with is what happens when Trump is no longer president. Okay? There's a lot of talk in the Democratic world about taxing retirement accounts, unrealized gains. Now, if you don't know what an unrealized gain is, let me tell you what it is. It's a gain that, so if you're invested in stocks and your stock goes up, that's a gain. It's unrealized because you didn't take it out. So it's a gain. It's just not a realized gain because you haven't taken it in your hand. So the Democrats want to tax when your account goes up, even if you don't take it out. They want to tax you on the increase. How do you avoid this? It's crazy. Well, and Kamala talked about it during the campaign against Trump. She did it was North Carolina or Houston. She did a campaign stop, made a speech, and said flat out she's going to tax unrealized gains in retirement accounts. Okay? And if they tax unrealized gains in retirement accounts, that means even if your account goes up, you're going to pay a tax. So how do you get it out of their eyeballs? You go to gold. Because gold's private. Once you go to gold, you're off their vision. You're off their eyeballs. The government doesn't have their eyeballs on your account anymore. Gold is going to save your rear end. If Trump doesn't, if the Republicans don't win in 28, Trump's gold and silver is going to save your rear end. In retirement accounts, even in cash in the bank, it's all about trust. Who do I trust and who don't I trust? Right? I understand banks exist. I understand we have to have bank accounts and we have to, you know, pay our bills. Yes. Do I trust my bank? I do not. Do I trust my government? I do not. I learned from Ronald Reagan. What was it he said? The nine words Ronald Reagan said that Americans should fear. Knock, knock. We're here from the government. We're here to help you. Okay? I don't trust them. So if I don't trust them, why am I giving them my money? I don't make it a habit of giving people my money who I don't trust. If I don't trust Wall Street, I don't invest in it. Now, the banks, yeah, I have to have some money in the bank. I do have bills to pay, but I minimize. Since I have to give you money and I don't trust you, you're not going to get all my money. You're going to get a little bit of my money because I have to give you money. The rest of my money is going in a place that's none of your business. And it's growing like crazy without you getting your hands in it or Uncle Sam getting their hands on it. That is the way we need to live because that's the way we're going. Other countries don't trust our government. They don't trust our government. Why should I trust my government? What do I know they don't know? Nothing. So if China doesn't trust us, if France doesn't trust us, if Great Britain doesn't trust us, if India doesn't trust us, and they're all running to gold and they don't trust our money, why would I trust our money? Hell, Warren Buffett doesn't trust our money. That's why you go to gold. So, look, what an opportunity. Jim Rickard saying it's going to go to 10,000, maybe even 20 by the end of the year. Folks, it's not going to go to 20. I'm telling you now. Gold is not going to jump to 20,000 by year end. That would be, if that happened, I would do this show naked. Okay, and trust me, my engineer and my cameraman do not want me to do the show naked. Trust me on that. If gold goes to 20,000 by year end, I'll do this show naked. Okay? Naked, they say. Listen, it's not going to go to 20,000. But could it go to 10? Well, I think so. Because there's a lot of lack of government confidence and cracks in the armor, and that's what drives people and country to gold. This makes sense to you, right? If you're wondering why your retirement account's going nowhere, why would it? You're not in control of it. Why would it? Why would you expect your retirement account to go anywhere when you're not in control of it? Get out of what's manipulated and get into what's real. Does that make sense? I hope so. Because, ladies and gentlemen, I'm no genius. I know some of you think I am. I appreciate. I am good looking, but I'm no genius. But I would rather be in control of my money than let someone else be in control of my money. Right? Because if I fail, I have only me to blame. And it's my mistake. But I also know that I won't fail because I'm in gold. You've heard me say on this show for years that my IRA is killing it. Why? Because I have the right product. I have the right gold products, the right silver products, and I'm killing it. And if you see the price of gold drop one day, I'm still doing well. If you see the price of gold go up one day, I'm still doing well. I win either way. But I know what I'm doing. And one of the things that got me to do this show years ago was the passion I have to help seniors. I don't care if you're 25 years old. Go make money, go lose money. I don't care about you. I don't care about you from I care about you as a human. I don't care about you from a financial sense because you're still young and you still got time. You have time. I'm 64. I don't have any time. So moving to gold, follow what everybody's doing. China, Bloomberg says here, China adds more gold. Again, more gold again. What is going on? I'll tell you what's going on. There's a huge buzz and a huge excitement for physical gold and silver. That's where the excitement is. So, call Golden Crest Metals right now, 888-406-6222. 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I'd love to have you. I'm Kenny Michaels. This is Striking Gold. Thank you for tuning in. We'll see you next week. God bless. Bye-bye.

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3: I'm Dale Mody with Your Money Now. A change at the top of LinkedIn. Ryan Roslansky, who led the subsidiary of Microsoft for the last 6 years, is leaving the company at the end of this year. He was also part of the leadership for Microsoft's Office Productivity Software Group. Part of his leaving is geographic. Roslansky lives in the Bay Area, and he would need to be in Seattle more often. The city is cracking down on hard-to-cancel subscriptions. The city's new click-to-cancel rule took effect Thursday and requires businesses to make it easier to end subscriptions that renew automatically. City leadership is providing a website portal to send in complaints about violations of the rules so it can enforce its protections. Wall Street is now higher across the board, eliminating red ink from earlier in the session. The Dow Industrial Average is up 0.1%. The NASDAQ is up almost 100 points. Meanwhile, oil prices are higher but pulling back from earlier in the session. West Texas crude is up now 1% at $91 a barrel. And that's Your Money Now.
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6: Matthew 10:16 says, "Be wise as serpents and innocent as doves." Hi, I'm Rob West with today's favorite.
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12: Breaking news this hour at Town Hall. I'm Bob Agnew in Washington. Passengers and crew are thankful to be alive today after they managed to thwart a potential terrorist attack yesterday on board an airliner headed for Tel Aviv.
13: An Omani co-pilot stabbed the Indian captain of a Fly Dubai flight from Dubai to Tel Aviv. The jet plunged thousands of feet. Israeli officials say the attacker tried to crash the plane. Passengers and crew overpowered him, and the aircraft made an emergency landing in Tabuk, Saudi Arabia. Israel is also looking at the possible link to Iran. Willie Nelson, Washington.
12: An urgent search is underway for a person still missing after a medical helicopter crash off of California's Catalina Island. We get more on that from Daniel Martindale.
14: Two people are confirmed dead and two are hospitalized after the crash. The fifth person has not been found despite an overnight search. The helicopter went down in the water off Pebbly Beach shortly before 8 o'clock Pacific time Wednesday night. It happened shortly after takeoff. Reach Air Medical Services confirms one of its helicopters was involved. The condition of the two surviving victims is unclear. I'm Daniel Martindale.
12: President Trump and California Governor Gavin Newsom clashing over words. Newsom ordering California state agencies now to stick with the term artificial intelligence in all of its communications. President Trump told the federal government to switch to superintelligence. A New Jersey couple reflecting on their wedding after a nor'easter.
15: Francisco and Grace Weiser Vasquez had planned to hold their wedding outdoors at a golf country club last Saturday, but things went downhill fast with the weather as strong winds and heavy rain moved in from the nor'easter.
16: The tent company said, "We're not delivering your tent." And there was people canoeing, like,
17: in front of the house.
16: In front of the house. And the water was up to his door of the car. I was tired of fighting Mother Nature. I just was like, you win.
15: Grace says the place where she worked, the Lifetime Gym in Red Bank, stepped up and offered her a space. Her manager and coworkers all helped with setting up the wedding.
12: Scott Pringle, more at
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19: I'm Lauren Simonetti, and this is the Fox Business Report.
20: Stocks are mostly lower and searching for direction in afternoon trading as soaring treasury yields are offsetting blowout tech earnings while gushing oil prices are driving inflation fears. A reading of manufacturing activity came in slightly lower than expected, but the same report signaled a jump in prices paid by producers. Oil prices are jumping on supply worries with West Texas Intermediate crude nearing $93 a barrel. The Magnificent Seven big cap tech stocks are mixed and shares of chip equipment makers are rising on Micron's outlook. However, shares of the semiconductor company are down nearly 2%, even though Micron posted a surge in quarterly profit and revenue. Shares of Accenture are rising 18%. The consulting company said AI is driving more work from clients, defying recent market jitters about corporate IT spending. That's your Fox Business Report. I'm Hillary Barsky, invested in you.
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24: Good afternoon, fellow investors. Welcome back to InvestTalk. This is the end of the quarter, September 30th, 2026, the third quarter is behind us now. A lot to unpack this hour. A lot of moving parts to the market. A lot of financial news to discuss, and we are here for all of it. Most importantly, we are here for your finance and investment questions. 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It's free of charge, but space is very limited, so you must pre-register over at investtalk.com. Now, in just a bit, we'll talk about today's market performance and run down the show topics for the hour. But as usual, we'll tackle this first caller question now.
25: Would you comment on XLU, a utilities fund? I'm looking for a conservative stock or ETF that I could hold during retirement that might generate some income. I'll be listening for your answer on the show. Thanks.
24: Oh, this is a great question. Now, near term, obviously, is not doing well. It's a bond proxy. But this is exactly the type of investment that somebody who's looking for income is probably going to be very disappointed in, even if the current yield is about 3.1%, 3.2%. It's one of the highest yielding sectors, might be the highest yielding sector. I have to go look at that, but it's one of the highest yielding sectors in the marketplace, in the stock market. But does that mean it's a good income investment? I would argue, no, not really, because it's not that high of a yield, number one. Number two, it's a sector that it's highly capital intensive. Their cost of capital is going up. Your balance sheets are mostly levered. The growth is very limited. The long-term total return of the sector, I think, lags every other sector. If you go back 20, 30 plus years. Doesn't mean you shouldn't own it. It doesn't mean it's not a bad addition. You know, a small sliver, you know, 2, 3, 4% of a portfolio. Sure. But as a core holding, no. As a satellite diversifier, sure. But this is not a good way to get income in retirement. There's duration risk here. You see that now, right? Like I said, it's a bond proxy. So when yields go up, it goes down. We're in a rising rate environment. We're in an inflationary environment. Rates are probably going to go up. And maybe they have a near-term rally. But as an allocation for retirement, for income, it would only be a small diversification sliver, and that is it. And in many ways, you want to think of it as a bond-like fund. So there's better ways to get income than just owning utilities. Now, we had a wonderful show yesterday. We look into this story. The bond market flips to higher for longer. Speaking of that, what that means for every asset class. And I just gave you a little preview, but you can learn more by heading over to where you get your podcast and listening to yesterday's show. We also talked about Honeywell. And once again, if you happen to miss it, go check it out. Best way to get every show is to follow Invest Talk wherever you get your podcast. So I have a lot of ground to cover over the next 45 minutes or so, and time permitting, we'll get to all of it. Our main focus point today concerns this story. Trump Xi summit. We just had it last week. What was the outcome? And what's the investment playbook for this detente? About $50 billion in tariff cuts on goods between the U.S. and China. So what sectors are going to benefit? What asset classes will benefit? What does it mean for long-term secular trends within the market? We also have other topics on the docket. One is the midterms, where tomorrow is October, which means the midterms are almost officially next month. I think we're inside 5 weeks, I believe. What? 5 weeks from yesterday. So what can you expect from the market based on history, depending on what outcome we see? Look at that. And then I want to highlight the bond market. I know it sounds boring, but bonds are actually, if you look at history of bonds, they're a lot more interesting. Go back decades and decades, hundred plus years. There's a lot of interesting happenings. You know, do you know where bonds were invented? Did you know that bonds used to be the fancy currency? They used to be an exciting asset class many moons ago, but we're going to look at that and much, much more. We have spin questions on Roth 403Bs versus a Roth IRA, and then Kroger, KR, is a symbol. And of course, you have some questions that came in via the comment section on the Invest Talk YouTube channel. So we're here for all of it. We're going to take a quick break. Please remember, you can call anytime and leave your question on the Invest Talk voice bank. And if you're listening via our live stream on investtalk.com or possibly on AM 1220 in the Bay Area, you can call right now at 888-99-CHART. Up next, I will comment on today's market activity.
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24: Let's go take a look at the market today. It definitely closed near, pretty much on the lows. The Dow is down almost 1%. The S&P down only a 0.25%. NASDAQ eked out a 0.25% gain. And this was an extremely narrow market. You're talking about pretty much just the big guys holding all of this up. AMD, NVIDIA, Apple, Intel, Google, Microsoft, Exxon, Tesla, Amazon. Those are the names that were green on the day. But then you look in the finance sector, for example, the entire industry was basically down. Same with healthcare, pretty much. Even parts of tech, Meta was down 2%, Netflix down 1%. Then you go into consumer staples, down as well, with pressure on higher interest rates. In some ways, a lot of those consumer staple stocks are bond proxies as well, especially the high dividend payers. Industrials, they were all pretty much down as well. This was a very, very weak market. And you saw rates continuing to move higher. Where were we? I actually want to pull this up. Yield curve closed at the 10-year. Closed at 5.287. His high is about 5.3. The 30-year, 5.63. You're getting mortgage rates up around 7.5 now. This is going to break things. Simple as that. Now, how widespread is it is a bigger question. Do you get a decent pullback in the market that gives the Fed room to take their foot off the brake, should I say, right? Because that's what the raising rates would be, a brake on the economy. Short-term rates were a bit down, so the yield curve did steepen a bit. Gold up 0.2%, silver down 1% on the day, Bitcoin futures up 0.5%, WTI up 1.2%. What else do we get here? Core PC increased 0.2% month over month, consensus was 0.3%, so actually was not quite as bad. Annualized core PC came at 3% versus consensus of 3.3%. So the inflation data, at least core PCE, Not too bad. Personal spending, the highest since March, increased 0.9% month over month. Consensus was also 0.9. July revised down from 0.2 to 0.1. Personal income up 0.2% month over month. Consensus was 0.4. So sort of the income side here is starting to lag a little bit. You saw July's number revised down from 0.4 to 0.3. So prices up a lot more than incomes. That's the story here. Also, Axios reported that Qatar mediators have yielded little progress in talks with the United States and Iran. So that's why you saw oil up a little bit. Overall, as long as rates keep rising, there's very little chance for, I think, the market to break out. But could the market hang in there until the midterms? I think that's very possible. Now, from time to time, we receive questions via web form from investtalk.com. Here's one that came in earlier. What do you think of Otis? O-T-I-S. Yeah, this is an interesting one. So Otis is the largest manufacturer of elevators and escalators. It's a name that's historically had just a wonderful business. High return on equity, high cash flows, good balance sheet, pays a dividend. It's a good long-term performer. A couple issues here. They do have a good amount of debt, about $9 billion in net debt on a $24 billion market cap. That's not crazy, but the free cash flow is $1.7 billion. So I would imagine they're going to use some of the cash flow to maybe pay down some of their debt. And from a business standpoint, if you look at earnings for next year, earnings this year are supposed to be relatively flat, next year up 12%, but those estimates are coming down as well. Because where's this building happening right now? Guess what? It's not really an office. If you look at CapEx on new buildings, it's almost all AI infrastructure, AI data centers. How many escalators and elevators are there in these data centers? Probably not many. Versus if you're building like an office building, obviously it's 8, 10, 12, 20 stories high, who knows? So you need an elevator. You might probably have an escalator or two. And so us being the biggest producer of that benefits from that type of building. That's not happening right now. And that's why this is in a stark downtrend. Its recent high just back in 18 months ago, the spring of 2025, it was around $105 per share. Now we're at 64 and headed lower. Relative strength is 22. The problem here is I do actually like the business. Profitability is good, but you're trying to catch a falling knife. Where is the bottom? Where's the beef? I'm not seeing anything that's marking some sort of a bottom. When something is in a stark downtrend like this, what you need to see is capitulation. Probably earnings announcement where it gaps down 10% again and then reverses and holds, maybe starts to find some footing there. That usually is a marker of a bottom where there's huge volume and everyone's just dumping it. Because there are a lot of long-term holders that just have bought Otis and just kept it. But, you know, it's just falling out of bed. I would stay away from it for now. There is good support around 62, but I need some technical help here. I'm passing on Otis for the moment, but keep it on the watch list for that eventual capitulation moment. Now, our 24/7 InvestTalk voice bank never closes. 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
5: I'm Dan Loney with Your Money Now. Nike reports quarterly earnings after the closing bell today. Meanwhile, sales of the Caitlin Clark signature shoe are moving fast. The Caitlin 1, retailing for $140, is nearly sold out less than 2 hours after its release. Now, it's not known how much inventory was available at the start, but it appears that only extra large sizes, above size 15, are left. And on resale websites, they're selling for over $200. Amazon has signed a 20-year power purchase agreement with Constellation Energy. It's designed to support the expansion of Maryland's Calvert Cliffs nuclear facility. The deal will see more than $3 billion in infrastructure investment at the site. Amazon walked away from a deal to build adjacent to Calvert Cliffs due to community opposition. Wall Street is higher across the board. The Dow Industrial Average is up slightly. The NASDAQ is up by 25 points. Oil prices are still higher. West Texas crude up 1% at $91 a barrel, and that's Your Money Now.
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24: Let's talk about the midterms. A little over a month. There's a lot of potential outcomes. Well, there's really only two potential outcomes. But then to what happens after, I think, is the big question. Now, a month ago, the highest odds were a Democrat-controlled House and a Republican-controlled Senate. Now I think they're pushing up to 60% odds of a Democrat-controlled Senate as well. But let's talk about if it is a split Congress. Well, it does tend to lean towards inaction, because one branch of the legislative branch passes it and the other vetoes it or doesn't pass it, right? The only time they really do bipartisan work is when there's some sort of economic crisis where they want to pass spending of some kind. So outside of a recession, don't expect Congress to do much in that scenario. Now, even if there is a split, whatever happens in the midterms, Republicans will still control the House until January. And so there will be likely a reconciliation bill focused on defense spending. President Trump has asked for $350 billion in reconciliation. Now, you might say, okay, that's going to boost the economy. It will, but only about 0.3%. So not that big, especially compared to the fiscal impulse that we already have. Talking trillions and trillions of dollars versus $350 billion. That impulse will be minor. Let's talk about the most likely outcome, and that is a fully Democrat-controlled House. This played out in 2006. And the first year following the midterm election, you had fiscal policy that was loosened. The Federal Reserve cut borrowing costs as the housing market slumped, etc. So expect that. Expect some sort of a ton of bills that are going to be passed. That's going to put pressure on the president to sign. Probably bills that are lean to the populist side. So the fiscal impulse, I think, will get even bigger. You're talking about, they probably won't pass that reconciliation bill if it doesn't pass before the new Congress takes their seat in January. But there will be others, probably on healthcare. Now, I think, to me, the biggest risk, though, is all about what happens with the current White House. You think Trump goes on offense now? I think he'd be even on more offense once he has actual check on his power. You obviously wouldn't like that. So I think the biggest risk, though, in a Democrat-controlled House and Senate would be AI data centers. The candidates that are winning right now are the ones that are against it. And so I think that's the biggest risk in this midterms is to the AI sector as a whole, if the Democrats control both houses. Now let's get to another listener question now.
11: Hi, Justin and Luke. Would love your opinion on ticker IIPR. I've owned this in the past, sold out, but left it on my watch list. But just wanted your overall opinion and think and your thoughts if this would be a potential good entry point. I own very little REITs in my portfolio, so looking for some additional exposure. Thanks, and I'll listen on the podcast.
24: Right, looking at IIPR, this is a cannabis REIT, I think one of the largest out there. And it has actually been doing well basically since its bottom in February. It's been rallying. It's been outperforming the sector as a whole. Now, it was down a decent amount today. Let's see, how much was it down? Was it down today? I don't know what the news was on it. But it was down 3.3%. Okay, so not huge. Was that? It might have been a... Let's see if that was a dividend. It could have been a dividend. Yeah, that's what it was. Okay, so it was down today, but it was mainly because of the dividend. Ex-dividend date was today. And it's a high yielder, 14.4%. Now, this is a lesson everyone should learn, is when you see double-digit yields on anything, you have to say, okay, what's the beef here? What's the problem? Why is the market pricing this at 14% yield? Well, it's because it's high risk. They're all high risk. Anything double-digit is high risk. What's the risk here? Well, it's the fact that their tenants have been defaulting. You know, the cannabis space, those that operate, they can be some shady characters sometimes. And so some of them have defaulted. That's what they're dealing with. Now, funds from operation is set to bounce back next year. That's the positive here. And so I do think it's a pretty risk versus reward. I don't think the industry is going anywhere, especially if we do get a Democrat-controlled House and Senate. So I actually like it as a risk versus reward, but understand it is very, very high risk. To get the yield, you got to take that risk. The next Invest Talk, we'll look into this story. Is the data center backlash a real investment risk for AI infrastructure? AI build-out is creating a massive wave of blue-collar jobs tied to data center construction, but growing community opposition could threaten the pace of expansion.
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12: With SRN News, I'm Bob Agnew in Washington. The condition of Tennessee's only female death row inmate is unknown after yesterday's failed execution. Krista Pike was scheduled to be put to death on Wednesday by lethal injection. The procedure was unsuccessful even after it was applied two times. Her attorneys reported she was still breathing after receiving two doses of pentobarbital, now at a nearby hospital. The fly-to-by pilot who safely landed a passenger jet after being stabbed

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6: 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My focus point today concerns this story. Trump Z Summit, the investment playbook after the U.S.-China detente. So they had their meeting last week. They cut tariffs by about $30 billion on different goods. They established AI framework, or at least a dialogue of that framework. But it wasn't really a structural resolution of the trade war. It was more of a tactical pause. There's still the fundamental competition over technological supremacy, for example, supply chain dominance. That's still there. But overall, it was, a net positive, a very minor net positive, but a net positive. They pushed off real talks until January. Past the midterms, new Congress, etc. So this will be, once again, mildly positive for consumer electronic companies, apparel, home goods, anything that faces, you know, imports a lot of product from China. So this could ease some core inflationary pressures, but once again, only at the margins. What about business? What businesses will benefit? Well, industrial manufacturers that rely on Chinese components, especially. So kind of easing the supply chain constraints just a bit. The cost of goods sold might decline a little bit. So a slight boost to margins for, once again, those that import components as well. And then obviously Chinese exporters. They're unloading inventory. They have a lot of inventory. Stabilize their manufacturing output in the country where their growth is pretty meager, especially compared to their 5% growth target. They're missing that by a wide margin. So those Chinese importers are going to do better. But the big takeaway here is that friendshoring is not going away. A true resolution to this is nowhere in sight. And so companies are probably just going to use some of the savings to continue to diversify their supply chain. in the countries like India, Mexico.

0: Mexico, Vietnam, etc. So make sure when you're thinking of this from a strategy standpoint, the bigger picture doesn't change. Even if something, minor underneath the surface shifted, the long-term trends where you should be exposed to domestic manufacturing and domestic infrastructure, U.S. factory automation, defense contractors, real estate near ports and the Mexican border, those are probably going to continue to do well. From an asset class perspective, multinational industrials, especially those with heavy Chinese revenue exposure, probably do a little bit better. Emerging market funds in general should do a bit better. It will weaken the dollar on the margins, but the dollar's strong right now because of higher interest rates. So I don't think that's really going to be a big factor in the short term. So I think that's the long and short of it. It's pretty simple. It's very minor. It's not anything that should drastically change your investment outlook. It's just a reminder of that long-term trajectory of reshoring. Now let's pivot back to InvestTalk Voice Bank. You know the number? It's 888-99-CHART.
1: Hello, InvestTalk. Yannick from Denmark. I have a question about Kroger, ticker KR. I have this in my portfolio as a bond proxy, I would say, a very stable stock. I bought it initially because I saw Warren Buffett bought it, and I find it to be a good substitute for bonds, which I don't really trust at this point. There was an article in the Wall Street Journal about Kroger, who snatched a CEO from Walmart. Would like to hear your thoughts about Kroger in general. Right now, I hold it in pensions accounts and in the other accounts as well. I'm not keen on selling it, but I have a feeling that you'll say there's something better out there. Thank you very much. Bye.
0: Well, you kind of got my answer, I think. Kroger, it's a fine business. Return on equity is 15.5%. Not amazing, but solid. But a lot of it has to do with its debt levels. Now, it's a retailer, right? It's a grocer. So there's a lot of inventory that they have to finance consistently. So, their margins are very low, operating margins, 0.1%. And then they're turning over their inventory. It's very consistently every month or two. And so that's their goal, is to make a small percentage on the actual products they sell and then turn that over as many times as possible. And the free cash flow is $2.3 billion, but that hasn't really gone anywhere. There's no growth there because that's peaked out in 2020 during COVID around $4 billion. Now we're at $2.3. It's been kind of chopping between $1.7 and $3.5 billion ever since COVID. And we're kind of in the midpoint right there. So, they're going to use that cash flow to probably pay down debt. Let's look at their debt levels. Yeah. Their debt levels peaked at $29 billion. Now we're at $23 billion. It was $29 billion in the Q3 of 2024. So they're using that cash flow to pay down debt, and they're not raising the dividend yield. And you said it's a bond proxy, 2.5% yield is not that great. Now they are raising the dividend. That's a positive. But the pressure to the downside here on the equity makes me not love this. Higher diesel prices are going to feed through to food prices. Higher costs for their capital of their inventory are probably going to squeeze their margins, squeeze cash flow, squeeze profits. So that's really the issue here. So, yeah, I think there's just better names out there that you can purchase, and I would look for an alternative. Let's go back and answer a YouTube comment question. Rowdy says, I'm one of the lucky few who have been buying physical silver for over a decade. I'm worried about significant pullback. I'm bullish long-term, but just wonder if I'm overthinking it. Yeah, I mean, we're in the midst of that pullback. Rates are moving higher. So actually you're going to get gold and silver at least dropping somewhat, on this type, in this type of environment. But the fact that it hasn't broken down while the dollar and rates are breaking out tells you a lot, right? That relative strength is holding. It means that every little dip, you know, people are stepping in. Central banks are stepping in. Industrial players are stepping in because they need silver for solar panels, for example, or electric vehicles, etc. So to me, there's a lot of relative strength, even though it might look like, you know, it's a volatile sector, you know, gold's down maybe 10% over the past month or so. Let's see, what is it down? Yeah, GLD's moved from about 430 to 380. So yeah, it's about 10% drop since, what was that peak? Yeah, late August. So yeah, about a month, about 10%. So I would call this overall bullish, even if near term, there's probably still going to be pressure from higher rates. Now let's pivot back to another voicemail question now.
2: Hi, I am looking for some information on Roth 403Bs versus a Roth IRA. I am currently using a Roth 403B through my employer. For reference, I am in my late 20s, and I am going to be leaving this job within the next couple of years. Do you think it is better to continue investing into the Roth 403B or to open an outside Roth IRA account? Thank you.
0: Well, it's the same kind of answer, whether it's a Roth or not, which is, are you getting your company match? Is 403B, are you getting a company match there? You want to make sure you're getting that. If there's no company match, then I would just do a Roth IRA if you qualify for your income. So that's another variable here as well, is there are income limits to Roth IRA contributions. Roth IRA contributions. There are income limits to that. On the 403B side, I don't believe there are income limits. So you're 29. My guess is you probably don't make a limit anyway. But the upside of an IRA, Roth IRA versus a Roth 403B is that you can invest in anything. Now you say you might leave the job in a couple of years, and if you put money in a Roth 403B, you could roll that into a Roth. That's fine and have that flexibility then. But I'd rather have the flexibility now. So if you're getting the match, do the 403B, make sure you're getting that match, and then eventually you roll that into a Roth IRA once you leave the job. If you're not, just stick with the Roth IRA. Best talk. You've got questions, we've got answers. So here comes another listener question now.
3: Hey, Luke and Justin, Bill from Philadelphia here. Calling about Vistra Corp, ticker symbol VST. It engages basically in the provision of electricity and power generation. And I am pretty interested in where it's at right now. It's around 140. And with all the data centers and oil problems, I'm thinking this could be a good space long-term with electricity. I wanted to get your thoughts regarding this stock. Is it a good time to buy, or do you think I should just hold off and don't think I should buy at all? Love what you guys do, and looking forward to hearing your answer on the show.
0: I'm looking at Vistra Energy. It's a utility company, but it's independent, operates out of Texas. I believe this is probably one of those ones that, this is interesting. Yeah, it does have some other businesses. That's what's confusing me, but making my ears perk up here. Yeah, 55% is, let's see. Okay, so it's mainly a utility company. Yeah, commodity risk, fuel, logistics management. So they have some other businesses, but once again, it's mainly a utility company. High margins, high profitability. So I like that for a utility company. I like the profitability. Not much of a dividend, but that's fine. I'm okay with the lack of a dividend. Decent amount of debt, which worries me. But the stock is definitely outperforming the XLU, right? The utility ETF. So I like the outperformance here of the, if you're looking for utility exposure, this is the type of name that I would own. it is on an, in a downtrend, but the utility sector as a whole is kind of tanking. So it's holding up much better. So I kind of like it overall. That's Vistra Energy. It looks like they do natural gas as well. So energy and natural gas. Let's go answer. Oh, we're going to do one more voicemail question now.
4: This is awesome. I had a friend that had a lot of stock in a company out of Tulsa, Oklahoma. Aon, ticker AAON. He was freaking out about the stock coming down. I seem to think that it looks maybe like a buy opportunity, but wanted to get you guys' professional opinion. Thanks so much for your podcast. It helps out a lot.
0: I'm looking at Aon, which is engaged in engineering, manufacturing, marketing, and sale of air conditioning and heating equipment. Can you imagine in the age of AI, business was doing well, but not so much. Earnings fell from 2023 high of $2.20, then to $2.02 the year after, then to $1.35 last year, and now up to $2.35 this year, and then $3.54 next year. So kind of all over the place. I don't love that volatility. I wonder what that was. Why? It did have great earnings, it looks like, back in April or May when it jumped from about 95 all the way to a high around 145. And then reversed it all in a number of months. And now we're back down to 82. So it is all over the place. It is a good support. I will say that. It's found support down here in the mid-70s, around $80 per share, many times over the past year. So if it breaks, you know, that range, then it would be an easy out. And if it earns $3.54 next year, you know, that's a pretty, it's still low 20s multiple. Let me look at some market cap, $6.8 billion. Good debt profile. Enterprise value EBITDA 20. You know, I just wouldn't want to know why earnings fell. In the midst of the AI boom where air conditioning units were in very high demand, why did earnings fall? Where's the beef here? I need to understand that story. If it's a flash in the pan kind of situation, no big deal. Okay, I get it. There can be idiosyncrasies that cause short-term pain for a particular business. But why was it bucking the broader trend of the industry? That's my question. If I feel comfortable with that answer, then I would probably buy AAON. 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
8: I'm Dan Loney with Your Money Now. Boeing's largest white-collar union has till 12 noon Pacific today, whether its members accept a sweetened offer or move closer to a strike. A second rejection of a contract by the roughly 17,000 members of the Society for Professional Engineering Employees in Aerospace would clear the way for a walkout as soon as October the 7th. Meta's stock jumped 27% in September, its best month in almost 4 years, as investors cheer the social media giant's recent momentum in artificial intelligence. Wall Street has been optimistic about the company's business ever since the September 8th debut of its Muse personal AI agent app, which topped rival OpenAI's ChatGPT in Apple iOS downloads. Wall Street is trading in a tight range right now. The Dow Industrial Average is flat. Meanwhile, the NASDAQ is up by about 50 points. And that is your money.
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11: In the early days, InvestTalk was Jerry Klein and Steve Peasley. Now the torch has been passed and a new generation of hosts is on the job. Justin Klein and Luke Guerrero. 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
0: I don't know if you know this about me, but I'm a bit of a history buff. I love history. I think it's very interesting. And I'm not talking about the last 20, 30 years. I'm talking about hundreds of years. Now, one of the most interesting things in history is the history of financial markets. And most people think of it as the stock market, right? Boom and bust, financial collapses of 1929, for example. Different manias throughout history. But the bond market is an essential part of all of it. It's marked by war, peace, market manias of all different kinds, etc. Even though bonds are boring, there are a lot of parallels to today's bond market in history. Now, it's important to understand this because bonds are really the hidden wiring of the global economy. The bond market is not just bigger than the stock market, it's way bigger than even the banking system. So the entire financial system really revolves around the bond market. That's what Treasury is, right? It's the biggest asset class in the bond market. So bonds have shaped the world we live in today. And you have to appreciate that, and you have to look at kind of what has happened in the past, what delusional manias and disasters have they caused? Because once again, history does repeat itself. So you might think bonds are boring, but really the bond market is actually exciting. It's usually exciting during wild times. And what's interesting about the bond market is it can go up for good reasons or bad reasons. It can go down for good reasons or bad reasons. And you can tell the history of the financial markets by what happens in the bond market. And as I said before, bonds were the fancy currency. They were the fun things. They were interesting back in the day. Did you know that while the Romans invented annuities, bonds were invented in Venice? Then they spread across Europe too. The Dutch, the British, and eventually here in America. What's interesting about Venice was that it was founded by immigrants. They were refugees fleeing the Vandals. They settled into this sphere because no one wanted to live in Italy. They had no nobility. nobility, excuse me. But they were resourceful. They had salt, they had fish, and they traded a lot. And they actually invented bonds by accident. Isn't that crazy? It was actually a war tax that they raised proportionally from all their citizens to pay for a war against Constantinople. They made the receipts for this tax tradable. Eventually it was a war loan paid by its citizens. Now they lost the war. There was some sort of permanent repayment and it basically became a perpetual bond at 5%. So those bonds started to trade. That spread to Dutch. It started the Dutch East India Company. They were the first conglomerate. They were the first corporate bond. The Dutch East India Company, which helped finance global trade. And that bubble, right? Because there was a stable source of debt financing, the equity was allowed to grow. So that's a small piece of history, but if you want to understand what is happening today in markets, even in our politics and the economy, go study history. I think it's a lost art. I just gave you a small glimpse there, but it's a very important aspect of understanding how to be a good investor, is understanding the history of capital markets. I'm Justin Klein, reminding you of KP Financial's parallel investing. 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
16: Breaking news this hour at Town Hall. I'm Bob Agnew in Washington. New details are emerging about the Fly Dubai flight and attempt by a terrorist to crash that plane in Israel.
17: The U.S. State Department confirming four Americans were on board when the co-pilot attacked the captain in an attempt to take down the plane. The quick-thinking pilot, who was stabbed and bleeding, still able to click open the door. Then a hero passenger, an Israeli man who's a plumber, risking his life to intervene and taking control of the yoke after seeing how it's done on TV. Then two off-duty pilots who were on board were able to safely land the plane. Israel Israeli Prime Minister Benjamin Netanyahu giving this man a huge hug at the airport and meeting with the other passengers who ran to help. Laura Winters reporting.
18: Israel has temporarily suspended all fly-by flights in and out of the country. Tennessee officials last night were unable to successfully carry out the execution of Christopher Pike.
19: Pike was slated to be the first woman executed in Tennessee in the last 200 years when the Supreme Court ruled earlier Wednesday that her execution could proceed. According to media witnesses, authorities appeared to give Pike two doses of phenobarbital, and she was still awake and snoring more than 40 minutes after the last dose. At 8:53 p.m. local time, media witnesses were escorted out of the area. Pike was then taken to a hospital where she was receiving medical care. John Scott reporting.
18: Little less activity on Capitol Hill. Congress is on break until after the midterm elections. Here's correspondent Tammy Trujillo.
20: The Senate wrapped up its work late Wednesday while members of the House left early. So now lawmakers in both chambers are on recess until after the November elections. Senate Minority Leader Chuck Schumer of New York is predicting a Democratic victory in November and told Politico that he plans to spend the next 5 weeks fundraising. Senate Majority Leader John Thune of South Dakota, however, remains hopeful that Republicans will be able to hang on to their narrow majority. I'm Tammy Trujillo.
18: More on these stories at townhall.com.
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18: The Justice Department is announcing the arrests of 10 people accused of voter fraud in Minnesota. Here's correspondent Mark Mayfield.
26: Attorney General Todd Blanch says the charges involve illegal voting in 2022, 2024, and the primary elections earlier this year. Blanch said the defendants that have been charged include foreign nationals from Brazil, Ghana, and Liberia. Blanch said they made false claims that they were citizens. I'm Mark Mayfield.
18: San Diego is facing a new lawsuit now over its network of automated license plate reading cameras. More details in this story from John Fink.
27: The suit challenges the more than 500 cameras used by the San Diego Police Department, arguing they track drivers and violate privacy rights under the California Constitution. Supporters of the cameras say they help solve crimes, while critics say they create a citywide tracking system. The lawsuit also points to cases where license plate reader data allegedly contributed to wrongful arrests. I'm John Fink.
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29: I'm Stuart Varley, and this is the Fox Business Report.
1: The major averages are lower in afternoon trading to kick off the new trading month and the fourth quarter. Bond yields are soaring with long-dated treasuries jumping to their highest level since 2002. As a result, higher rates are hitting home building stocks and banks. Shares of Micron Technology are slightly lower despite the memory chip maker posting a stellar fourth quarter earnings report. Its memory chips continue to benefit from the AI boom. Micron stock is up around 280% this year. In Constellation Energy, shares are rising 2%. The electricity provider and Amazon agree to a $3 billion 20-year deal to expand a nuclear plant in Maryland. And mortgage rates continue to march higher, notching their largest weekly gain in 4 years. The average long-term rate jumping to 7.28%, according to Freddie Mac. That's your Fox Business Report. I'm Hillary Barsky, invested in you.
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5: And welcome to the Thursday. It is the Thursday. Welcome to October edition of the Best Stocks Now show with professional money manager Bill Gunderson, president of Gunderson Capital Management. And I am back in my New York City office. Barry is still in Cleveland. A few more appointments there, but I had to get back to do the radio show. And I've got a lot to talk about here today. When are interest rates going to stop going up? Nothing goes up forever. It seems like we've been going up now for the last 2 weeks on a daily basis. This needs to halt because it's holding back the market right now. We begin a new quarter. The third quarter of 2026 just came to an end yesterday when the bell rang, or at midnight last night. I'm not sure how they book the sales and earnings at these companies, but they'll be reporting in about 2 weeks, 10 days, something like that. We get a whole nother earnings season to finish up 2026. We had Micron earnings last night. I want to dig into those quite a bit. You would think after the big beat that Micron had that the stock would be doing better. But, you know, a lot of that's already built into the stock. It's all about the next couple of years now, the next several quarters, as another quarter has been reported, and it was a sensational quarter. I'm going to give you a brief kind of a synopsis of what we talked about at the workshop last night. And some of the examples that I used. Well, as the quarter ended, the market sold off yesterday into the close, awaiting Micron's earnings. Interest rates continued to rise yesterday, and they're continuing to rise today. And one of the things I talked about at the workshop last night was stocks that are in downtrends, which I call a number four stage four downtrend, and stocks that are in uptrends. That's a stage two. That's a breakout from a number one sideways trend, and it becomes an uptrend. If you look at the bond ETFs right now, I use the example of TLT, which is an ETF that holds U.S. long treasuries, 20 years plus. They are in the eye of the hurricane right now because the longer term the bond is, the more prone it is or the more it reacts to rising interest rates in a negative way. There's a negative relationship. And you can see those charts of almost any bond fund or anything that is interest rate sensitive. Agency would be a good example, AGNC. Pays a big dividend yield, but the problem is the principal continues to get eroded and the stock chart continues to break down. REITs are breaking down. Utilities are breaking down. They're interest rate sensitive. And on the other side of that coin, the number two uptrends are happening in the inverse bond funds. As far as I know, that's about the only way that you can play this big rise in interest rates, to hedge yourself against this rise in interest rates, or to just make money from this rise in interest rates. The inverse bond funds, especially the long bond, TBT, it's breaking out to new highs. So you have like a mirror image. You have on the one hand the bond ETFs breaking down, and on the other hand, the mirror image, turn it upside down, you have the inverse bond funds that are breaking to the upside. Oil has calmed down a bit in that $90 range, but we still don't have any kind of clarity as to when the Strait of Hormuz will start flowing again. And unfortunately, this bond sell-off, remember, when interest rates go up, that's because bonds are being sold, or there's not enough demand for new bonds coming to market. There's too much supply, and that's driving interest rates higher. And not only is it happening here in the U.S., but I was listening to the European markets early this morning as I got up and left Cleveland to get to the airport on time so that I could get here on time to do the show today live. I listened to Daybreak Europe over with Bloomberg. They're having the same problem over there. It's kind of a bond contagion worldwide right now with interest rates going up. And it seems to all stem from the Strait of Hormuz. That really seems to be the biggest culprit, because the rising gasoline prices, and as I rode in from an Uber from the airport and looked at the gas stations here, $4.50 for unleaded, $6.70 for diesel. That's not just happening here. It's happening around the country. I can't even imagine what it is in California right now. Somebody can send me an email, bill@gundersoncapital.com. I'm sure I can look it up on, I don't need an email. I can look it up on AI. I can learn anything from AI. But that's driving up prices, and that's causing inflation fears, and that's rattling the markets, because rising interest rates hit the consumer pretty hard. A lot of consumer buying is done on credit, and with the interest rates are what they are right now, that pinches the consumer. It's a tax on the consumer. It takes money out of the consumer's pocket. It freezes the housing market, the building market, and it also leads to fear of inflation. Okay, now we got our PCE report yesterday, and it was pretty benign, and the market didn't react too much. We've got another kind of a benign day going on in the market. We had the initial jobless claims come in at 197,000. There's no problem with the jobs market right now. It continues to be very strong. But the problem really is stemming from the Strait of Hormuz, the passageway there, the flow of oil, even though it's being guarded by our fighter jets and boats are being escorted through that, that's not sustainable. We're kind of in a deadlock right now in the negotiation phase. And in the meantime, bond yields continue to rise, bond market continues to drop, which shoots holes in the theory that if you're 70 years old, you should have 70% of your money in the bond market. That's an age-based only, for the most part, kind of a strategy that I just don't buy into, because there's a lot more than age that should determine your current asset allocation. If we're in a horrible bear market and you're 30 years old and we're going into a recession, maybe you shouldn't have 70% of your money in the stock market. And if you're 70 years old and interest rates are rising like they are, maybe you shouldn't have any exposure to the bond market, especially bond funds, which are so susceptible to interest rates. Holding individual bonds to maturity, that's a different thing. That's what I believe in doing. That's a more certain outcome. Bond funds are getting clobbered right now. Agency REITs are getting clobbered right now. anything interest rate sensitive, even high dividend or moderate dividend paying stocks are selling off right now because they're interest rate sensitive. And that has to go into your current allocation, being aware of that. In addition to that, it's pretty certain that we're now in a rate hike cycle by the Fed, and that's a horrible environment to own interest rate sensitive investments in, whether it's real estate investment trusts, whether it's mortgage REITs, whether it's property REITs, or whether it's bond funds. That's a horrible place to be invested. Well, we ended up September on a fairly weak note, but, you know, we had a pretty good September, actually. I think if I were to sum things up, I think that the AI trade pretty much, once again, most investors and institutional investors and institutions came to the realization until you find something better out there, there is no better place to be invested. And I'm not saying you should have 100% of your money invested in AI stocks. We still own a fairly good chunk of cash. But the NASDAQ was up 2% in September, and we had a late month rally, and we finished the quarter with a pretty good move in the AI stocks. When we come back, I'll give you the five top gainers for September and what the prospects now look like for October, and also an assessment of the U.S. Treasury market right now. We'll be right back.
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12: 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Minneapolis Fed President Neil Kashkari believes inflation is still too high. Speaking at an event for the Council on Foreign Relations, he noted that inflation has been hanging around 3% and elevated for the last 5 years. The PCE data on Wednesday did little to change his thought process. Wall Street stocks are trading in a tight range as the Nasdaq looks to climb back over 27,000. The Dow right now is up less than a tenth of 1%. The Nasdaq is up by more than 50 points. And that is Your Money Now.
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9: I'm Dan Lee with Your Money Now. Wall Street finished on the plus side after an up-and-down day. The Dow was up 20 points at 50,926. NASDAQ added 10 points. The S&P 500 gained 15. West Texas crude was up 2.7% at $92 a barrel. Mattel shares are up 18% today on word of takeover interest for the company. The Wall Street Journal reported that Authentic Brands Group, the parent of Reebok, Champion, and others, is the interested party. Reports say, though, that the talks are very preliminary. And this coming after Condé Nast CEO Roger Lynch was announced to take the helm of Mattel for Ynon Kreiz, who left for Paramount. Layoffs were lower in September and at the lowest levels for the month since 2022, according to outplacement firm Challenger Gray and Christmas. There were just over 43,000 job cuts announced in the month, which is 20% lower than a year ago. And so far in 2026, layoffs are down 39% year over year. And that's Your Money Now.
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1: For the Wall Street Business Report, I'm Bob Agnew. Lyft is agreeing to pay $272.5 million in a California driver misclassification lawsuit.
2: It's the largest wage and hour settlement in state history. It settles a lawsuit claiming Lyft misclassified drivers as independent contractors. Drivers say that made them lose wage and workplace protections required under state law. 87% of the total settlement will go directly to drivers. The cities of San Francisco, San Diego, and Los Angeles were part of the case, which originated in Alameda County. California voters approved Prop 22 in 2020. It created a separate classification framework for app-based drivers who meet specified criteria. I'm Daniel Martindale.
1: Managers paid North Carolina more than $45 million after states accused the tech giant of hooking kids on social media. Meta must now automatically lock teen accounts to a two-hour daily limit. On Wall Street at the close, the Dow was up 21 points. For the Wall Street Business Report.
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4: The major averages kicking off October and the fourth quarter with small gains as bond yields retreat from multi-decade highs on dovish Fed comments after Fed Vice Chair Philip Jefferson said that officials can be patient on interest rates. Tech stocks drove Thursday's turnaround on AI optimism. Shares of Micron Technology rose nearly 3% after the memory chip maker delivered blockbuster financial results. Oil prices rose on supply concerns with West Texas Intermediate crude settling near $93 a barrel. Investors are eagerly waiting for another market-moving event. The September jobs report will be released on Friday morning. The Dow up 21 points, the Nasdaq higher by 11, S&P 500 up 15. And Nike delivering mixed first-quarter results. Its brand revenue fell 4% in the quarter. North America was a bright spot, but sales elsewhere faltered. That's your Fox Business Report. I'm Hillary Barsky, invested in you.
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7: I'm Dan Loney with Your Money Now. Nike posted mixed results in its latest quarter. The revenue missed estimates at $11.21 billion, but earnings per share beat at 48 cents. Revenue for China was down 22% year over year, and revenue in North America did post a beat. Meanwhile, sales of the Caitlin Clark signature sneaker moved fast today. The Caitlin 1, which retails for $140, nearly sold out less than 2 hours after its release. Mortgage rates continue to rise. New data from Mortgage News Daily shows the average 30-year fix sitting at 7.6% as of Wednesday, and that's up 15 basis points from a week earlier. September overall saw rates rise about 70 basis points thanks to fears around oil prices, future inflation, and government debt loads. Rates haven't been this high since November of 2023. Wall Street was small gains today. The Dow gained 20 points. ending the day at 50,926. NASDAQ added 10 points. The S&P 500 up by 15. That's your money now.
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